0: I mean, all this stuff is terrible. In a normal media environment, this would be a huge scandal.
1: Here's what Rand Paul said that he learned later that day after the testimony was over. Cut nine.
2: We also found that he got a $1 million award, but that he used the work of 8 government workers to fill out the paperwork for an award, that he got them to nominate him, that he was discussing with people, hey, nominate me for this prize. And if it has to go through ethics, let's make sure we get the money. Mm-hmm. And everybody, make sure we try to get to yes on that I can keep the money. A $1 million prize is inappropriate for government scientists. It's inappropriate for government bureaucrats, and it's inappropriate to use government workers to do it. So even though he didn't testify, I think we learned a lot about him. We learned a lot about his decision-making process, and really we learned a lot about the things we need to try not to do again.
1: Yeah, and hire him. And basically he was doing policy by interview. But what about the Democrats? Andy Kim, I apologize by the way you're being treated. I want to salute you for all your help. Senator Blumenthal, you've done a great job. These guys just don't want to examine Donald Trump's ethics problems. Not one Democrat, even Fetterman, came out and said, look, I was lieutenant governor. I'm still examining what I did, wonder if I did anything wrong. It would be great if you would examine something that you might have done wrong.
0: It's unbelievable. And as you point out, it's a parallel to every other scandal beforehand. I mean, when I testified in Congress, I was privately going to the Democrats and saying, you know, look, this is not a partisan issue. This affects both sides. Let's not make it into that. And they didn't want to look at the issue because they thought it redounded poorly for Democrats. This is the same thing. They just think that this is a bad issue for them. So they don't want to look at something that could have catastrophic impact the next time. I mean, the next virus is not going to be harmless to children, most likely. And we're going to have a much more devastating impact. And because we're not investigating this now or as much as we could, you know, they're all going to be guilty in the future.
1: Matt, how did this overlap with what you discovered on X when you were allowed to go in there after Elon Musk bought it?
0: So of the Twitter Files reporters, I probably knew the least about COVID when we went in. But in the process of looking at the documents, we found one of the major things that we discovered is that the platforms were not only taking direct direction from the CDC, the NIH, the Surgeon General's office, but also that they were censoring by narrative and not so much by individual facts. So, for instance, they would be, if you had a true story about somebody who died after they got the vaccine, that could be a true story, but they would say that promoted hesitancy and they would take that down or de-amplify it. And so this was a radical change in how platforms looked at the whole problem of regulating content. They wanted to align content with the Biden administration's policies. And so as a result, people didn't get good information either about the vaccine or about the virus.
1: Also, I remember Ron Johnson had that forum about ivermectin, about that being working, and they took it down. RFK Jr. had his account suspended because he doubted that about the vaccine, and he doubted a lot of these policies. I mean, it's amazing how that overlapped with the political process.
0: Yeah, and there was no reason for that either, right? Like, why denigrate a possible cure for what's going on or a possible treatment? I mean, early on, there was no reason to think that ivermectin couldn't have some possible, important benefit. And there were a lot of doctors that I talked to who were not Republicans, they weren't conservatives, who said, yeah, this is working for my patients, but, you know, I'm getting a lot of flack for trying to get it to people. And the platforms did the same thing. They just assumed out of hand, because it was, you know, popular in conservative media, that it had to be wrong. There were studies that did that didn't show a lot, but there was no reason to take down the speculation. There was no reason to punish people for asking about it. All of that happened.
1: And when you we only have 30 seconds, but when you testified, the IRS was knocking at your door, weren't they?
0: They were. were, yeah. And, you know, all we were trying to do is tell people that, hey, this is happening. Your accounts are being censored. And, you know, we were treated like public enemies for that. It was really, you know, boggled the mind.
1: You got to look up, I mean, go on YouTube and watch Matt's testimony. It was absolutely a circus, but you wouldn't play into it. You did a great job. Matt, thanks so much. Appreciate it.
0: Thanks a lot.
1: The media keeps letting us down. 1-866-408-7669.
3: Both sides, all opinions. It's Brian Kilmeade.

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6: I'm Gianna Gelosi with your Fox True Crime Minute. New details emerge in a 24-year-old murder case that has gone cold until this year. Back in 2002, Frank Weiss from Plano, Texas, was found dead near Lake Louisville. Last month, 55-year-old Lisa Honrund was arrested for his murder. She was his wife at the time of his death. Court documents say Weiss was shot with a .38-caliber firearm, and his body was found wrapped in plastic bags, tied up with rope, and weighted down with sandbags duct-taped to his legs. They went on to say that Weiss and Honrund went to dinner 2 days before his body was found, and it was the last time he was seen alive. Detectives learned that Weiss had asked for an annulment, and Honrund signed it. In the days after his disappearance, detectives say Honrund told Weiss's daughter he had gone to Cancun but didn't want to be bothered. Investigators say the case was finally cracked thanks to new information from a key witness, alongside advances in technology and investigative techniques. 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I'm Gianna Gelosi with your Fox True Crime Minute.
7: 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Week three, Words Matter and Words Can Heal. And the final week is Supporting Loved Ones. 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
9: Aaron Copland, who died in 1990, was an American composer of concert and film music who touched the heart of America and merged the classics with the truly American art form of jazz. 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
10: 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I think it's more revolutionary now, and therefore more difficult for the young people to find themselves.
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1: Hey, we are back, and we have Bruce Pearl just around the bend, but right now let's break in Frank. Frank's in Pennsylvania. Hey, Frank.
2: Hey, Brian, how you doing? Awesome, excellent show. Just want to bring up 2 points real quick. The first point is that even before the vaccines were approved, he said he knew the company. He knew the company he was going to use, which was BioNTech. And follow the money. Let's see where that trail ends. And the other part was, second main thing was, there were 6 miners who died in China, and they sent the Bat Lady to go ahead and take the samples, and that's where COVID then was used for gain of function on that. I think if they followed those 2 trails, I think that would answer a lot of questions, Brian. What do you think?
1: Yeah, I mean, this guy is just was not really interested in where it came from, but he just wanted to try to stop it. But he took a long time to try to stop it, and his missteps were legendary, and his lack of humility is maddening. And now he takes the 5th when we finally get to find out what was really going on behind the scenes. Now, think about it. We got 1,100 pages, and he deleted a ton. How much don't we have? Then what would that have told? How many people is he covering for, or how many people are covering for him? Because they wanted grants. And think about this. Before the pandemic, when asked, they did a poll. Do you trust the CDC? 82% said yes. Now that number's at 30%. And he went to ridicule RFK. Read his book about Anthony Fauci. There's a one guy I trust there. It's more RFK than anybody else. I'll take a guy that's a little naive to some of the process, but that has a purity of thought and an openness to understanding, as opposed to a guy who thinks he knows it all and doesn't want to be questioned.

0: 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Dr. Chad Thurman, McLeod orthopedic surgeon, will be here to talk about hip replacement surgery. 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Then Charity Gerald and Nicole Scipio will tell us about the partnership between Florence One Schools and McLeod to establish the Poynter School of Healthcare. 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

0: mouth
1: to your ears. It's Brian Kilmeade.
2: I think one of the bedrocks of our city is protest. It is something that has been a part of what makes our city so special, that New Yorkers can express themselves, whether they are in support or in opposition, no matter on whatever topic. We are talking about someone who has been charged with crimes against humanity, someone who has visited the city on many an occasion and who has been welcomed by previous mayors. And I want to make it very clear that that welcome ends with me.
3: So that is the ridiculous mayor of New York City who wants to focus on Prime Minister Netanyahu calling on New Yorkers to protest when he comes in here as invited to the UN for the National Assembly. Bruce Pearl is former fantastic basketball coach in Auburn and a member of the Combat Anti-Semitism Movement and a U.S. Advisory Board member there. Wrote a great column over in Newsweek, and Bruce joins us now. Coach, great to see you. Your thoughts about our mayor deciding to call for protest on a world leader.
4: Brian, great to be with you. You know, one of the bedrocks of the great city of New York is protest. How about making the bedrock being unbelievable schools, like a safe place to live and grow up and raise a family, incredible diversity and ethnicity, just the greatest city in the world. But no, he says the bedrock is protest. Because see, that's what Islamists do. All they do is complain and protest about how awful everything is here. If it's so awful, why is everybody in the world trying to come here? Look, Brian, he is who he said he was, and the longer he's in power, the more dangerous the man becomes. And from not walking in Israel Day parade to walking in every parade to having 18 lawyers be a part of some judiciary that's going to decide who the next judges in New York are, half the lawyers in New York are Jewish. I'm just saying. And he doesn't have one of them. These things are not done based on any kind of coincidence. But here's the kicker, Brian.
3: Yeah.
4: Okay? What he's doing in New York is the exact same thing that the Palestinians have been doing since 1948 in Israel, and that's trying to make it so difficult for the Jews to stay that they're going to leave. Well, guess what? I tell every Jew in New York that thinks about leaving, you know what? That's exactly what he wants you to do. And what happens to like countries or cities when they lose their Jews? I'll tell you what, take a look at history. It did not go so well.
3: Also, just look at your bottom line. You want to do all these terrible programs and you want to have your supermarkets. The most successful businesses in New York City are Jewish-run businesses. They're thriving. And if you're going to make it hard for them not feel appreciated, they're going to stay in business. They're just not going to give you their tax dollars. I want you to hear how he described bypassing anybody Jewish for his advisory council. Cut 45.
2: In my 6 months of being the mayor, I've had the privilege of appointing a dozen qualified judges from a range of backgrounds, including Jewish judges. And I want to be clear that any suggestion that the composition of the advisory committee was motivated by religion is false.
3: So you feel better now?
4: Look, the enemy is inside the gate, and he's dangerous, Brian, because he's smart, and he knows the things to say that can motivate the public. Of course, this was intentional. If in one hand he's going to brag about the diversity of his city and therefore the diversity of that committee, he should look at things like race. He should look at things like religion if he's saying he wants diversity in this commission. You don't have to do it that way. But on the one hand, you can't say you're doing it this way and that then not doing it all the way. And so, yeah, it makes no sense. Brian, I thought about something else I wanted to share with you. You and I have talked so much about, and you've asked me, like, Coach, why the rise in anti-Semitism? Why right now? What's taking place right now? And I thought about this, Brian, and this is not anything new. But when you combine Islamic extremism and the Islamism that has entered into the Democratic Party, okay, they obviously don't like the Jews. Israel's victory is Islam's defeat, because the fact that it exists and it thrives right in the middle of their Mecca, okay? You then

0: combine that with socialism or communism? Well, the Jews that came to America did really well in a capitalistic society, in a democratic society, in a free society where they had the ability to work hard, get educated, and absolutely live the American dream. Like, America's Jews should be the most patriotic people on the planet, because there's never been a time in our history of 3,500 years where there's ever been a place that's been better for us to live with freedom of religion and freedom of commerce than the United States of America. And guess who hates that? The Democratic Socialists, the Communists, and the Islamic extremists. And that's why they are attacking Jews in this country. And I think that you, as a great patriot, and other great patriots, are absolutely recognizing that.
1: No question. And it's all combining, too. And people say, when you're anti-Semitic, you're really anti-American. And if they might start with being anti-Semitic, but it really goes to the freedom the whole country has. So that's what's going to eventually be targeted. And that's who we see the El Said guy say, well, I'm not a socialist, but everything about him running for Michigan Senate race is socialist and extremist. And he's all for globalizing the infantata. And, you know, he hands out with Hassan Piker, who, you know, is as despicable as it gets, thinks we deserve 9/11. It will take Hamas any day, once called for the death of Rick Scott. So those are the people this guy pals around with. So it's pretty much everywhere. I want you to hear something else that he's doing. He's actually entertaining reparations for New York City, for New York. Cut 48.
2: We often think about slavery and the complicity in slavery as being exclusively to certain geographic areas of the country.
3: Right.
2: Here in New York City, we were very complicit. This is critically important because this is also what it looks like to acknowledge what history truly was.
1: So he's going to acknowledge, you know, the New York was part of the Union. This was the end of the Underground Railroad that Harriet Tubman put together. It's where Frederick Douglass lived, because he felt safe here. And now he wants to write a big check to the legacy of African Americans, which you're going to have trouble even finding them.
0: Well, Brian, he's a politician, and he's smart. And he recognizes that in his election, the Hispanic community did not vote for him. The African American community did not vote for him. Unions and hardworking Americans did not vote for him. He was able to capture a bunch of college-educated young people that haven't made it yet. And they want change for the sake of change. So if you bring up reparations, obviously that's going to perk the interest of African Americans, saying, "Hey, well, yeah, cut me in. I'll take a piece of that pie," even though they may never have been. Obviously, they weren't slaves. The other thing to recognize: slavery still exists around the world, and where it exists the most, and it is in these Islamic extremist countries. They're getting right out of Africa, just like we did back in the day. And it's wrong, and African Americans in this country know that they're not going to be fooled.
1: Bruce, how many years did you spend on different campuses in your career?
0: Brian, I coached for 48 years in college basketball as a head coach in 30 years. So how many college campuses was I on in 48 years?
1: You didn't just stay in the gym. I'm sure you walked the campus, taught classes. Did you notice the changing students in curriculum, the lack of history, knowledge, and caring about our country? Have you noticed that? Did you get outside the athletic department?
0: Oh, yeah. I mean, because that was one of the keys to my success, Brian, is to whom much is given, much is expected. And what I did, I participated in every university that I was at in ways that had nothing to do with athletics, to try to help our students come in and grow and achieve and love their country, love their God, and leave our community and go make America great again and make it even better. So, yeah, I was outside that. I think that, you know, obviously what took place with diversity, equity, and inclusion, as a, you know, how the pendulum swing. Look, affirmative action was really important back in the day because we had a long way to go to give everybody a better opportunity. And we made some adjustments in that, and I think it was important. Like every pendulum that swings, it probably went too far, and then we had qualified people that weren't going to be able to get into schools and in jobs and things like that because they weren't the right sex or they weren't the right race. And there has to be some adjustment, and there was. But the adjustment was then to just hate our country and to teach our young people how awful we are. Yeah, we are not perfect, but this is the best place in the world to work and to live, and we're simply, you know, trying to make it better. I think conservative, hardworking Americans did not get an education. And I know this is a shot and I'm taking a shot at universities and the educational system. But I always used to say those that can't do and those that can't sometimes teach. Now, I was a coach. I couldn't play, but I coached, so I don't mean to be a hypocrite. I'm just saying that your best attorneys, they're out there actually practicing law and doing really well. There are other attorneys that are out there and they're teaching law. And so as a result, the people that are in there teaching our kids are way more left, way more liberal. I have a lot of different ideas about capitalism than the American way. And obviously being infiltrated with all this foreign money. They've invested tremendously in not only sending students, but also sending faculty. These are the people that are teaching our children. And as a result, when we do all the polling of where everybody is, the younger people are way more left, way more liberal, way more compassionate to Hamas and terrorism because they bought into the fact that they've been there's been an apartheid or there's been a genocide, which is a complete and total lie and falsehood. But that's what they've been taught. Right. And that's the battle we're fighting.
1: And now we have this thing called the podcast world who just want to have conversations. I might bring Bruce Brawl in, and Bruce, you could say anything you want. You're here as my guest, and I'm not going to really challenge you. You're going to just tell me your opinions. That's really what Joe Rogan does. Does a great job, fantastic listener. He'll have an explorer in 1 minute, an astrologist in the next, and a comedian in. So he made this statement about Gaza. Cut 29.
3: The fact that a take on something that, if you're just looking at it, like how could you defend that? Like, how could anybody defend that?
4: Right.
3: I don't even know how many people are dead. You have a complete wipeout of a city, like 90% of Gaza's gone, or whatever the percentage is. You look at the buildings, you look at what it used to look like, you look at what it looks like now, like, this is defensible?
1: So, we lost Bruce. I don't know how much he heard, but you heard Joe Rogan just say, this is genocide. There's no doubt about it. 90% have been wiped out. How could you say anything different? He says, you look at the buildings, you look at what used to look like, and you look at it, what it looks like now. Like, this is defensible. Yeah, it's absolutely defensible. If you ask me, I want Bruce to have a chance to answer it, because people just get this idea it's genocide and that's it. Of all people, Laura Loomer, who for some reason has the president's ear, he really trusts her. She was just coming out, deciding who is loyal to President Trump and who is not. But she was one of the people that came out and called out Ukraine and said they're corrupt, that Russia had no choice about the invasion. She came out and said, I saw for myself that I was lied to. So, Bruce, I don't know if you heard what Joe Rogan said, if you heard that clip as I was playing it.
0: That's my fault, Brian. No, I didn't hear it all about Gaza.
1: He goes, no doubt about it, it was genocide. 90% of the buildings are down.
0: Yep, 90% of the buildings are down. Absolutely. But when you drop 200,000 bombs and you kill about 60,000 people, 30,000 of which are male terrorists, okay? It's the most humane urban warfare that's ever been fought. The math just doesn't add up. Yep, the place has been destroyed. Why? Because they were hiding in tunnels, underneath churches, inside of hospitals. They're launching rockets from people's living rooms. Look, there absolutely wasn't an act of genocide. A genocide is when you're trying to remove a people from existence. Okay, after October 7th, Israel could have gone in there and dropped 3 bombs and killed 2 million people, and they did not do that. They want to be able to get rid of Hamas. We got to get back to a place, Brian, where people remember what Golda Meir said, and that's simply this. When the Palestinians or the Arabs stop hating the Jews more than they love their children, we're never going to have peace. And you're seeing places like UAE that have adopted that, and they've turned things around. So I believe it can be turned around. And President Trump, with what he's doing right now and his involvement in the Middle East, and listen, he did not want, and Trump too, to have to go back in there and do what he's doing right now. He didn't want to. But guess what? He wanted to see if he maybe could change the course of history in the Middle East. And Brian, he's doing it. Good is lining up on the side of good. Evil's lining up on the side of evil. The terrorists have been exposed. America is safer because of it. I know it comes with a cost, but I think a nuclear Iran, okay, would be worse than any of the costs that we've paid so far.
1: And you will not be able to have any sort of peace in the Middle East as long as Iran is propping up these proxies, training and telling them to continue to hit Israel. Islamic Jihad, Hamas, Hezbollah, and the Houthis. That's all Israel, Iran. Iran stops funding them, they go away. and then we'll have this huge situation, good situation when it comes to the Abraham Accords. Bruce, do you miss basketball?
0: No, I love basketball, and basketball was great to me. But it was time to do something else, Brian. I love my country. And right now, my opponent's no longer the SEC. My opponent is anybody that hates our country and our Judeo-Christian way of life. And I tell you what, that's a very important opponent to fight.
1: Go get him, Bruce. Doing a great job, and you're using your fantastic communication skills to get that point across. Bruce Pearl, thank you. Talk to you again soon. Back in a moment.
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0: show that's real. 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
1: Well, the last poll that I saw in Pennsylvania, not a whole lot of Democrats think that he is representing them. And, there's some question whether or not he flips and becomes a Republican. So I would not put too much credibility in what somebody like Fetterman says.
2: He said you should sit this out.
1: Is that what he said?
2: Yeah.
1: So you think I should take his advice? I probably won't. But John, not going to take your advice. We're going to work as hard as we can, not only to elect El Sayed, but Peggy Flanagan in Minnesota, and strong congressional candidates all over this country.
3: Yeah, he does not enter in John Fetterman, who just shows you how different I am from Bernie Sanders, and you are too. I mean, he doesn't sound crazy, just says, he acts like, why would we listen to John Fetterman? A guy that votes Democrat 80-something percent of the time, but has this thing called common sense, and even though he's not Jewish, likes Israel. Does sees him as an ally, sees Iran as a problem, sees the border that needs to be enforced. Those never used to be Democratic ideals. But that's why Chuck Schumer evidently sought out Fetterman, said, whatever you do, don't switch parties. I also found a pretty good source that he, when he goes to the Coke room in the Democratic, in the Senate where they hang out, nobody talks to him. So he has now picked stop going in there, and he goes and sits with the Republicans. I'd be real nervous, because either way, if you look at seats that could flip, Michigan probably is going to flip to Republicans if I was a betting man. And I think perhaps New Hampshire. But if you look at Democrats, they got to feel good about holding on to Georgia. I didn't think they would. In North Carolina, I like Mike Watley, but right now he is trailing. So maybe they think they can flip that. And maybe they think they'll get lucky in Iowa, Ohio, and Texas, which means a lot of pressure on Fetterman. You keep treating him like crap, and Bernie Sanders saying what he's saying, and acting socialist, he's going to go, I don't want any part of this party. He doesn't agree with everything Trump does. But you know what Trump did? Appreciates him. Had him down to Mar-a-Lago. And there's a line of communication. If he had something he needed, I'm telling you right now, the White House would get it done, because they really appreciate him. That's why I really wish, as much as I, guys like Jim Justice do a great job in the Senate, but Manchin was always a beacon of hope, as was Senator Sinema, because they just wouldn't be crazy. They'd be Democrats, it wouldn't be crazy. Don't forget, go to BrianKilmeade.com. Find out when I'm going to be with the Uniting the States Tour. You can pre-order the book. But don't forget, Old Westbury I'm going to be, as well as Red Bank, New Jersey.
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8: President Trump again calls off a planned large-scale strike against Iran. I'm Ann Carrick, Fox News. The president citing new progress toward a potential agreement with the Iranian regime. Fox's Rebecca Castor in Washington.
9: This was set to be one of the largest bombing campaigns against Iran to date, but now the president is signaling a peace deal could be close. He wrote on Truth Social, the USA is locked and loaded and ready to go against Iran. Despite this, we have just been asked by Iran and other Middle Eastern countries to hold off any attack and that the perimeters of a deal has been agreed to. This would include the immediate, complete, and total opening of the Hormuz Strait and an end to Iran's nuclear threat. I have agreed to cancel the attack, subject to being able to rapidly make a deal. According to Axios, one of those Middle Eastern allies who asked President Trump to hold off on further strikes was the Saudi Crown Prince.
8: The White House confirms the president spoke by phone with the Saudi Crown Prince as Saudi Arabia and the other countries in the region call on the U.S. to de-escalate the conflict. Multiple people are dead, others injured after a shooting in Idaho. Fox's Chanley Painter with the latest.
10: The FBI and Idaho police are investigating a mass shooting near an In-N-Out Burger. It happened Saturday in Twin Falls. Three people were killed and at least seven others were hurt. Police say the shooter is also dead. No word on a motive.
8: Police are waiting to release the exact number killed until all of next of kin are notified. Russia launched another overnight barrage of ballistic missiles and drones at Ukraine's capital, Kyiv, killing at least nine people and injuring more than 30. The attack comes just 2 days after another major Russian strike killed at least 10 people across Ukraine. President Volodymyr Zelensky again urging the United States to provide more Patriot air defense systems as the war shows no sign of easing. 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
8: A major cyber attack targeting water systems in at least seven states is being blamed on Iran by some U.S. officials. Fox's Madeline Rivera reports.
9: The FBI says these malicious cyber hackers were able to change the passwords and IP addresses of the systems that operate and monitor these water facilities. The agency says they've received reports of loss of pressure and flooding, which can allow untreated groundwater to seep into the pipes. The FBI did not mention which seven states were affected. It comes, though, on the same week that Minnesota officials warned of a coordinated cyber attack on the water systems of 30 Minnesota communities. Water safety was not impacted, but the incident does highlight the vulnerabilities of critical infrastructure. The reports, including from the New York Times, that per U.S. and state officials, this may have been the work of Iran. The FBI is dismissing that for now, telling Fox they're not currently blaming Iran as they work to identify a culprit.
8: 30 water facilities in Minnesota were breached. President Trump blamed Minnesota officials for the cyber attacks. Minnesota Governor Tim Walz says the president knows who's responsible. Vincent Pastore, best known for playing mobster Big Pussy on HBO's The Sopranos, has died. He was 80. Fox's Deborah Valentine reports.
22: Pastore's portrayal of one of Tony Soprano's closest friends, who ultimately betrays the crew by becoming an FBI informant, made him one of the series' most unforgettable characters and a fan favorite.
23: Not the face, okay? Give me that.
22: Before The Sopranos, Pastore built a career playing tough guys in films including Goodfellas, A Bronx Tale, Carlito's Way, and Analyze This. He also made dozens of television appearances on shows such as Law & Order and Blue Bloods, and most recently lent his voice to an episode of Yellow Jackets. Deborah Valentine, Fox News.
8: Ann Carrick, Fox News.
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17: Here's your weather forecast for eastern South Carolina. 87 degrees for today. 75% chance of rain. Scattered showers likely throughout the day. So plan for indoor activities. Monday stays rainy. 84 degrees and a 75% chance of rain. Things start drying out by midweek.

0: From high atop Fox News headquarters in New York City, always seeking solutions, never sowing division. It's Brian Kilmeade.
1: Hi, everyone. Don't miss don't move. We got a big hour coming your way. Hussein Abdul Mansour is going to be with us. He's a fellow at the Jinsa Germano Center, where he works and focuses on the intersection of Arab politics, Islamist movements, and regional security. Why is it important, especially today? Because it looks like these Gulf states are coming together with a informal or formal coalition to fight back against Iran, because they basically all have been hit. So their hope of separating us from our allies is not coming to fruition. And Taylor Riggs, co-host of the Big Money Show, is stopping by here first. But before we get to Taylor, let's get to the big three.
2: Number three.
3: We know that socialism is sensible, it's practical, and it's popular, and that is why our candidates are winning. That is why the establishment media is so confused.
1: Yep, the Dem divide on display as primary season steps in to Michigan. As the Bernie bros take on the liberals led by Schumer and Whitmer, the stakes have not been this high in a while, because this, ladies and gentlemen, is a purple state. Can socialists win in a purple state?
4: Number two.
5: This is an absolute disaster for Europe. And it's the direct result of open borders, socialist, crazy policies. This is a vision of America's future if the socialists, the communists take power.
1: Yes, Niall Gardner, conservative commentator. EU, we told you, Spain is the latest European nation to open up its borders. And millions are coming through, causing panic throughout the EU. When will they learn that their citizens should matter first?
2: Number one.
6: What are the prospects? Listen, we go to back to major combat operations. There's got a couple of months left to do it. This is Israel and the United States. Our target list has expanded. It'll force, I believe, a pathway for the regime to collapse.
1: Yep, that is General Jack Keane with me on Fox and Friends. War spreading, and it's likely a good thing. Iran has targeted Saudi Arabia, Kuwait, and Jordan this week, and drones and rockets. And I think in the long run, this will be a good thing to make it clear who the enemy is. And it's Iran, with major progress being made in Gaza. I know I've rarely put those terms, progress in Gaza, together, but there is some change there. Taylor Riggs, of course, some economic numbers came in yesterday. And overall, the economy is not growing in terms of GDP as fast as we thought.
7: Yes, but underneath the surface, actually, private domestic economy is much stronger than GDP at 1.5%, because we're importing a lot of goods to build data centers and to build chips, for example. That subtracts from GDP. Imports are a negative. So actually, there is a lot of underlying demand, but the stuff that we import is a negative sign in front of GDP, which is why it's only at 1.5%. A lot of economists think that actually underlying demand really is closer to 2 and 2.5%. It's just a wonky way in which GDP is calculated.
1: I also heard it explained by experts like you that we are getting closer to that 2% inflation rate that would allow rates to be cut.
7: I don't know if we can cut, but we just won't hike. And I think there is a difference. I think the market went this year thinking that we could cut when Kevin Warsh came in, and now we're just hoping he doesn't hike.
1: Because of the war?
7: In part, but also inflation has been above that 2% target for 5 years now. I mean, it's been a really, really long time. So Kevin Warsh did came in. We got the Fed meeting on Wednesday. We've gotten two out of the three dissenters. They've released statements today on why they dissented and they voted for a rate hike. And what they're saying is that it's been above 2% for way too long. So this is tricky. You can't hike into a supply shock. What does a rate hike do? It slows the economy. It doesn't increase oil on the market. Right now, inflation is high in part because we don't have enough oil. Raising rates doesn't fix that, doesn't magically produce millions of barrels of more oil. So that's why Kevin Warsh and I agree that it's wrong to hike into a supply shock. You hike when there's too much demand and you want to cool the economy. You don't hike when there's not enough supply. There's a very big difference. But again, the market, I think, is trying to figure out, I don't think we can cut anytime soon, but it's just, can we hold or are we forced to hike? Kevin Warsh would argue we're not going to be forced to hike. We're going to hold right now and see if oil starts to come down again. And indeed, if it does, then that does prove to be transitory.
1: Here's what Scott Bessent said, the Treasury Secretary, cut 40.
8: The number is very noisy because a lot of that is very technical. We released a big amount of oil from Strategic Petroleum Reserve, and that came out of GDP. So the good news is core GDP was actually quite strong, Ed. And you know, we're seeing manufacturing is doing well. The jobs numbers are strong. The consumer is strong. So it was a technical adjustment in the number. I wouldn't worry about it.
1: So they're talking about things being revised down and up.
7: Yeah, I mean, and so he's talking about the GDP number that I was talking about, how when you import a lot of goods to build out manufacturing and data centers here, that's a negative sign in front of GDP. You just subtract it. But core GDP, if you look beyond just that headline number, we're importing things because we have an economy that's really strong because we're trying to build data centers. We're trying to import chips so that we can build out factories. That being said, I do want to caution that I don't want to sound like the Democrats in 2022 when I kept telling you things are really good. Things are really good. And you kept telling me they're not good. I want a different president. This isn't working. The Democrats said, but don't believe your feelings. There's no recession. The economy's really good. It's your problem that you don't feel it. I don't want to sound like that. I think people actually feel like things aren't good. Data centers are great, but it right now isn't helping the person on the, doesn't help you buy more groceries is what I'm trying to say. I think the productivity that we can get eventually from AI, that's a multi-year story. We haven't seen that quite yet. We will, and I'm very hopeful about the prospects of AI, but it doesn't fix the kitchen table issue right now.
1: So let's talk about data centers. Because Republicans and Democrat concerned. Mm-hmm. Number one, are they built to close to major cities or suburbs? Are they taking up farmland? Are they going to be create a hum? Are they going to be sucking the water out of your system? Are they going to be taking away, needing tax subsidies to be built? So there's certain criteria. I talked to the CEO of Potmos Hosting, who's building data centers that are sustaining and pay for themselves without tax breaks.
7: Right.
1: He talked about this. John Johnson, Cut 44.
9: The real sweet spot is that Goldilocks zone for a data center, and data centers can be built in a way that's really sustainable. Patmos built the first actually assessed clean energy data center in history, but that happens in like the 10 to 50 megawatt zone. That's also where the economics make the most sense, and we think that's where the market's really going. And I think there is rightful friction and hesitation against big tech promises. And so we'll see where that happens, but it might surprise you to know that I'm not entirely opposed to data center moratoriums of 100 megawatts or more.
1: So he thinks the size, he goes, you keep it big of 50 megawatts because that's a little bit more palatable.
7: Yes. So I hear him, but we need way more demand than that. I mean, I think that's a great start, but if you ask Kevin O'Leary, who's Elon Musk, Jensen Huang. I mean, sure, are they talking their own book because they're pro data center? Of course. And they benefit the more data centers we build. So we need more energy yesterday. So I like that we're thinking about smaller, more confined data centers that are self-contained. I love that, especially as we're facing moratoriums on larger ones. We're trying to figure out how to do that on a societal level. But we need a lot more power for this stuff. So the good news is there's a ton of smart people in boardrooms and startups all over this country that are figuring out how to do this. Elon Musk says we're going to put this stuff in space so it doesn't have to be in your backyard. But look, I think the big tech did not get in front of this. They assumed that they would come in, build data centers, run over people, and no one would care. And they're figuring out that people care, that they don't want this in their backyard. Big tech is now coming out and saying, okay, now we'll do our big campaign.
1: And but get think, energy. They have to have an energy source, right?
7: Yeah, and people are saying it's a little bit too late. I am super bullish on this, assuming that from what I've heard and what the studies that I've read, they are self-contained. They're providing their own energy and giving back to the grid. They're making their own water and contributing back to the grid. So they're providing more. My backdoor way of thinking about this is an awesome way to privatize utilities, which are some of the most heavy regulated state, top down industry. And if this could be a backdoor way to sort of privatize some of this, create more competition.
1: Yeah.
7: I like that. But I do understand people saying, I don't want this stuff in our backyard. And I think instead of just a pledge, a big tech saying, we promise that we won't use your electricity, we need something actually more in writing, because a lot of people don't trust big tech. They can pledge all they want, but when push comes to shove, I need something in writing and in law that says that they're required to do this.
1: I'm sure you saw 3 weeks ago, New York came out and said we have a moratorium on data centers, which is the same moratorium on fracking.
7: Yep.
1: So same they'll build a solar center. People aren't happy about that. No one voted on that. But, of course, it's an environmental program, so every Democrat loves it. Here's what John Johnson said. He goes, no one's building in those states with these regulations. Cut 45.
9: I'm a California native who very deliberately founded a tech company in Missouri because there are certain states like California and New York where we just don't want to be. All right. So Kathy Hochul comes along and says, you can't build a data center in New York. And I'm like, well, great. I also, in good conscience, cannot accept the Nobel Peace Prize this year. It's like, we don't want to be there anyway, because power is 50% more expensive than the national average. There's not a great business environment to be there. But really, the best place for these moratoriums to be considered, so communities can actually figure out what's best for them, what's going to create the most benefit, is at the local level.
7: I love this. So I'm going to sound like my colleague here, Brian Brenberg, who says, our founders were genius when they created the Federalist System. We're seeing in real time federal policies play out the federalist system. States can compete with one another. 5-10 years from now, we're going to say, where's New York's moratorium, a good choice or a bad? Where did that data center go? What tax revenue does that local county and that state now have that New York doesn't? And then we'll get to decide at the end of that 10-year period who was the winner and who wasn't. You brought up fracking. We know who the winner was. We know that New York was the loser. We'll have to see if this plays out the same way. And this will be a way for states to play against each other the way they do with state income tax.
1: And am I right that this creates jobs to build it, but not a lot of jobs to run it?
7: Yeah,
1: once it's built, you don't need a lot of people.
7: Exactly. You need a couple people for maintenance, for the HVAC, to make sure that it runs itself. But that's been the biggest pushback, is you get a lot of construction, electrical engineering jobs to start. That's why Meta has sort of that multiple week program where they will train up that blue collar job, the trade job, to then go out and build it. People just want to make sure on the other end of that, once it is built, I need more than just a couple guys running the HVAC machine, making sure that the maintenance is okay. If you look at data centers, the parking lots are really small because people aren't parking there. You're like, once the data center is built, it runs itself. And that is a legit question that I hear.
1: Yeah, one thing they try to do, John Johnson says, I get buildings already there and I'll convert them.
7: Yeah.
1: Number two is it's tax revenue.
7: Yeah.
1: So just like that mall down the block, I don't love the traffic with the mall, but man, I love the tax break my town gets because we have the town there, because the mall takes up a lot of the payment. So the data center is going to be paying property tax.
7: You just have to make sure that it does. And I think some of these states, if they're providing tax incentives or tax breaks, sometimes all of those tax incentives don't pay off. You want to make sure that, I would just say, I don't need you to get a tax incentive. I just need you to create a pro-business environment where you can come in. Data centers shouldn't get a tax break any more than the farmer, any more than you or I should get a tax break. Let's create an equal playing field. If I create a pro-business, low-tax environment, the data center will come because fundamentally I'm a good state. I don't need to give them extra tax incentives on top of that.
1: Right.
7: They'll be paying the property taxes. They'll be paying the water, the electric bill, and maybe let's use that to offset or maybe lower property tax regions for individuals in that county.
1: All right. So who's going to be on your show today?
7: Oh my gosh, we have Griff Jenkins, love him. And then we have Gary Kaltbaum rounding out our 1 o'clock hour. So we have a little policy and then we're going to end on markets. Markets have had a wild ride this week. So we're going to hope that maybe we started to find a bottom and we can rally off of that given the big gains that we had yesterday.
1: All right, Taylor Riggs, thanks so much.
7: Co-host
1: of the Big Money Show. 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
1: 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I'm just a regular person. 8 years ago, I just didn't feel like I was on my game. I started taking Prevagen, and I want people to know that Prevagen has worked for me. 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
6: This is Fox on Justice. The nation's capital seeing a sharp decrease in crime over the past year after President Trump deployed the National Guard and as the country gets ready to celebrate its 250th birthday. Here are the numbers. A 52% drop in homicide, robbery down 23%, and a 56% decrease in motor vehicle theft. Officials say one area of concern, a spate of brawls in the city known as teen takeovers. Trump's U.S. attorney in D.C., Jeanine Pierce, said many teens need to be treated like adults.
7: The problem is that they don't believe that these young people need to be treated as criminals. They are committing adult crimes.
6: The decrease in crime follows a nationwide trend since President Trump returned to office. The murder rate is now the lowest since 1900. President Trump says the reduction in crime is largely thanks to his border policies. Lucas Tomlinson, Fox News.
8: I'm Gianna Gelosi with your Fox True Crime Minute. New court filings in an Iowa murder case offer a glimpse of the prosecution's evidence in a fatal shooting that shook the real estate industry 15 years ago. 53-year-old Kristen Ramsey was arrested last month for first-degree murder in the April 2011 death of Ashley Auckland. Auckland was working an open house at a model townhouse when she was shot in the face and the chest at close range. Court documents say a woman who was in a neighboring townhome said she heard two loud noises a few seconds apart, then saw Ramsey by the model home's front door before she was seen by her car talking on her phone. The filings show that call was to an employee of the company that owned the development. At the time, Ramsey was a sales manager. After Ramsey drove off erratically, the witness went to the home and found Auckland unresponsive. Two search warrants were executed at Ramsey's home, including one carried out less than a month after the shooting. In both cases, the document says authorities found guns, illegal substances, and posters threatening violence. There's more on the story at foxnews.com or subscribe to the Fox True Crime Podcast. I'm Gianna Gelosi with your Fox True Crime Minute.
9: This is House Call for Health. A daily cup of Joe can give you an energy boost, but it could also protect against aging and possibly help ward off chronic diseases. For decades, research has linked coffee consumption to longer life and lower risk of chronic disease. Now scientists say they figured out how. Texas A&M researchers say it isn't the caffeine, but rather compounds in coffee which activate a receptor in the body, recognized for its role in aging, stress response, and disease. The study finding that compounds like polyhydroxy and plant-based polyphenols were much more active. But despite the apparent connection, more research needs to be done, with the researchers noting that current recommendations around coffee consumption are not changing. Researchers also say the study is mechanistic, focusing on how the biological process works instead of proving direct cause and effect. For more health news, go to foxnewshealth.com. House Call for Health. I'm Lisa Brady, Fox News.

0: listen, the more you'll know. It's Brian Kilmeade.
1: The presidency is supposed to be a public trust. Trump has turned it into the single most profitable scam of his. Please sit down. Please sit down.
2: That genocide, what can be more corrupt than that genocide? This is part of the same con with you and Trump.
1: Let's continue and let the people didn't come to hear you.
3: So that is Chuck Schumer being shouted down. They're saying that he's conspiring with Donald Trump. Just shows you how clueless that person is. They don't even speak at all, ever. They used to know each other when Chuck Schumer needed money and he was a businessman, but they don't now. So anyone who thinks that Chuck Schumer is colluding with Trump, they don't even have anything they coincide with. You would think on the Jewish situation, pro-Israel, you think they would coincide there. But instead, Senator Schumer's been critical of Netanyahu, didn't even stand up for the Jewish students at Columbia. So he's being shouted down. If I'm him, don't even try to run for re-election. My sense, the mayor of New York City will run for senator if AOC doesn't. I think that Senator Schumer will just retire. He'll try to run, but I think the party just wants no part of him. They just don't want any part of him. And there's no doubt about it. It's embarrassing to be in your own city and get shouted down like that by something that you're not even proud of. You've gone out of your way not to back Israel, even though you wrote a book about anti-Semitism. So we'll see what happens. Hamas, by the way, is sounding off about President Trump's claim that we are close to a deal in Gaza. And the deal is essentially this. They have agreed to put their guns away, put them into storage, and reveal their tunnels and their tunnel network in turn for the creation of a Palestinian state and the retreat of the IDF from Gaza. We'll see. I mean, are they going to do that? They don't want to say they're going to do it, but they are now pushing back as Donald Trump announces that Hamas's disarmament agreement is moving straight forward. They're asking for Israel to back out. Now, Israel will back out to a different line closer to their border. But I just know this, that Israel has no interest in being in Gaza. They have no interest in being in Lebanon. They have no interest in even the Golan Heights, even though it just seems to be a dead area these days. All they want is security. They don't want land. They have enough. It's done. And they don't want Gaza. They walked away from it. So the question now is, Israel, like the UAE, who is being heavily targeted in the spring, are now not touched by Iran because they don't want the reprisals. The UAE has shown they will hit back. Saudi Arabia showed yesterday they'll hit back. And Saudi Arabia is assembling a multinational maritime defense coalition to protect the Red Sea shipping from the Houthi rebels. Iran-backed Iraqi militias are now discussing how to respond to the U.S.-Saudi airstrikes. Why? Because those militias are the ones with the rockets, the Kataib Hezbollah. They have the distant rockets from, drum roll please, Iran. And they're the ones that are hitting Saudi Arabia for the Aramco plant, as well as trying to stop shipping in the Red Sea. So they're going to get a coalition of Gulf states to patrol the Red Sea. I love it. They said that they do have another option, is the Suez Canal, but some of these big tankers are too big to go through that canal, and it's not going to work long time anyway. They've also managed to repipe a lot of this stuff. So there are going to be pipelines to avoid both the Strait and, I believe, the Red Sea. But until then, Saudi Arabia showing they will fight, and the U.S. showing they're going to finish them off. I cannot wait. Meanwhile, we have a lot going on. I'm going to get the perspective from the Arab perspective of this whole thing with Hussein Mansour next.

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13: If you're 19 or older with certain underlying medical conditions such as asthma or diabetes, you can get vaccinated against pneumococcal pneumonia, a potentially serious bacterial lung disease that can disrupt your life for weeks. If you're 65 or older, it is also recommended you get vaccinated against pneumococcal pneumonia, no matter the season.

0: The fact of the matter is, if you let a bad team stick around for a long time, like you've seen in football in the fourth quarter, they can tend to do something that you weren't expecting. So you got to close them out early. I think we've gone beyond that. I think we should close them out now, figure a way to finish this fight. I don't think we're close in that regard of finishing the job if we're just dependent on bombing.
1: So what I understand, and just you, I look for little nuances that explain action. And one thing that happened is they were talking to the Iranians, and they were just real. That surprise attack in Jordan threw them, because they realized, you know, even I think Witkoff is realizing, I can't deal with these guys, because they were having detailed conversations. And then Tehran had the surprise attack on American service members in Jordan. And they said, and by the way, they had to really scramble to knock those four rockets out of the sky. They had to shoot off a lot in order to knock them down. And they did. So they go, listen, we can't deal with these guys. And then we watch him in Saudi Arabia, Aramco. We watch him try to shut down the Red Sea with the Houthis. We watch the Iraqi militias that are affiliated with Iran do what they do, as well as what the IRGC is doing. And they've had it. And that's why I believe in Camp David, they're coming up with something like Epic Fury 2, which means around-the-clock hits. Vice Admiral Robert Harwood joins us now. He is a senior advisor with the Iran Policy Project at the Jewish Institute for National Security of America. Admiral, you know what? It's something about the surprise attack, out of all the attacks that have taken place, really changed things for this administration. Can you see how and why?
2: Well, it's not just this administration, Brian. It's broader than that. You're seeing the region come to bear now. You're seeing, look up in Lebanon, they've signed an agreement with the Israelis to disarm and disband Hezbollah. You're seeing Hamas now come to the table and agree to disarm and move towards peace. You're seeing a coalition come against the Houthis in Yemen. And you're even seeing Saudi participate in offensive operations. So I think all those things tied together, you're seeing political support in the region tied together with this commitment to go after the government and Iran and stop this crazy activity they've been doing for decades. So politically and operationally, both things have tied the turn. And I think what you're going to see, while we've always had these military options, I think you're going to see these financial and political activities enhanced. So they're going to maybe shut down all their borders, shut down their airspace, really starve them out financially to put additional pressure on the regime. So yes, I think this is one of those tipping points that brings together that political, financial, or economic and military power, the full bear of all of those against Iran.
1: So Admiral, you know what they're trying to do? They were trying to get the Gulf states to turn on us and say, look, because your affiliation with America, we're bombing you. Get rid of them. The foreign minister called Bulgaria because they found out we're using our bases in Bulgaria and said, stop using allowing America to use your bases. They warned the UK last week, too. It's not working. In Jordan, they try to hit American bases. Yeah, it's in Jordan, but they're ours. And then in Egypt, they just got Egypt involved. They hit one of our tankers and hit Egyptian property, but they're really aiming for us. Instead, the Saudis have a conference with 12 states, and they say, can we act in concert in order to stop Iran and protect ourselves? I'm fascinated by what's taking place. What are they capable of? You know what the assets they have. What are the Gulf states capable of when it comes to Iran without us?
2: Well, they've got everything. And it's always better to go to war with your partners in coalition. They bring intelligence. They bring humans, you know, Arab speakers. They bring military capability.
1: Do they have it? That's what I mean, Admiral.
2: Yeah, of course. They all have something to bring to the table, and mass in and of itself. They all know they've at risk. But more importantly, politically aligning all this reinforces those military and economic opportunities. And it's going to come to when we want to shut down the borders. Now, you can do it with military strikes. But when all the Arab nations turned to Pakistan and said, hey, you've got to shut down your borders, that political power is demonstrated. So you'd much rather achieve these things politically without doing the bombings, because in the end, for the Iranian people, that plays out to be a much better solution. At the end of the day, when this government is changed and you have a government who wants to rebuild the infrastructure, they'll have assets to

0: do that. But if the infrastructure's intact because we've been able to get the solution politically, then they can recover much quicker. So I can't reinforce how important this political support is to increase the pressure tied together with these economic options that the president have, and then using the military in support of both of those very powerful components of national power.
1: So, Admiral, you know, we're only getting one side of the story, and I know it must amaze you now that you're out of uniform. Not that you never watch the news, but 85% is against America in America. I mean, you would think we're not even bombing. So they hit a Jordan base, or they try to hit us in Egypt, yet we're hitting on a regular basis. I don't see much video. I kind of blame the Pentagon for that a little bit. But 85% are cheering against us, painting a dire picture. Does it astound you?
0: Right. I just can't believe that. That's counterintuitive. If you're an American and don't see a threat, don't understand what a nuclear-armed Iran, much less what the Islamic Revolution has been doing for four decades, you got to be blind and dumb almost. Look, Lebanon is a failed country because of Iran and its support of Hezbollah. Yemen is a failed country because of their support of the Houthis. The same thing's going on in Hamas. It's going on in Iraq. It's going on in Syria. And guess what? They have footholds in Europe, and you're starting to see it on our campuses. It's crazy. What American doesn't understand that? And look, we won't go and can't go to war with Russia and China because they're nuclear-armed states. Add another nuclear-armed state to that that would then control all the oil coming out of the Middle East. I don't see how Americans don't understand that. So I just can't accept that 85% of Americans are against that. I just can't accept that. I don't think that's a fact.
1: I know, but we're not seeing our side, and we're not hearing our side. There's very few people like you, Admiral, calling balls and strikes, where you just say, look, we're hitting this area, we're stopping this area, this is what we got to do, this is what the damage has been done. We've never had a president, I don't care if you voted for him or not, attack our enemy, who's been our enemy through eight presidents. So we've never had a president attack, period. We had Midnight Hammer last year. We had Soleimani in his first term. And this is the first time we've taken kinetic action against our vowed enemy, who says death to America is not a phrase, it's a policy. So we're taking this action. And then you go, okay, it's just Iran. No, it isn't just Iran, because Iran is spread with Hezbollah, Hamas, Islamic Jihad, and they did have a foothold in Syria. So we never could have any shot at peace as long as Iran's government was in power.
0: That's exactly right, Brian. And you left out the other two components, China and Russia. This is about today's Cold War, not the Cold War we had in the 50s and 60s. This is China's top source of very cheap oil. So it really undermines them at the end of the state. And Russia, the same, their allies. So all of this on the strategic level of the Islamic Revolution and the current Cold War is critical. And that's why this president understands that, why he was willing to strike, and why I'm convinced he's going to see this through to the end state. So again, you talk about that kinetic activity. Yes, he took out Soleimani's strike, but now we've really got to tie in and reinforce that political and economic elements of power to bring Iran to its knees. I think the president's going to do that.
1: How close are we to doing that?
0: I think we're there. I think it's already started.
1: What do you mean?
0: Well, those things I said, you're seeing.
1: No, but I mean, the 24 hours of strikes haven't started yet, though, right?
0: No. But I mean the whole campaign.
1: Yeah.
0: It's more political, financial. And from all my friends in Iran, I'm getting these notes. They're cheering, man. They say, hey, look, we're ready to go. We're organizing in small groups. We need something that's going to provide that tipping point. So I see all these things going in the right direction. And don't forget, the president's been very strategic in time. This pressure of cutting them off financially is really boiling the frog in Iran right now. So time is on his behalf. And tying all these elements of power with the kinetic activity and support is going to be the things that get this done at the end of the day.
1: It's really going to be interesting. Why do you think, what do you about the timing that we have with this announcement on Hamas? That I know a few things have to happen and everything could fall apart, But the fact is, it said, okay, we're going to put our guns in storage or on ice, that we need the IDF to back out to the yellow line, and they are. We need you to reveal your tunnels. And I thought to myself, wow, you know, and evidently the Axios reporting at the Ayatollah's funeral, the IRGC went up to Hamas and they said, don't do this. And it looks like they're doing it anyway. Well, what do you think about the timing?
0: You're exactly right. They're seeing the demise of the IRGC, the guy who pays them, the guy who sponsors them. They know they're going down the tubes. It's like a ship. The captain goes down with the ship. This crew doesn't want to go with them. So they want to make sure when Iran does implode, they can still exist. It's going to be tough without the support and funding. But again, they don't want to be held accountable like the Iranians. And you walk at the end of the day, there are going to be a lot of Iranians who the Iranian people are going to hold accountable. Hamas and Hezbollah don't want to end up in that situation. This is existential threats to all of them. And they're all now seeing the sinking ship, and they want to position themselves for survival because many won't. At the end of the day.
1: Yeah. So you are hearing from people in Iran, you mean a dozen or two dozen, that say that now we have
0: all my contacts and friends.
1: But they don't have any guns yet, right?
0: That's right. So they're looking for that tipping point. And that's why I always believe boots on the ground is a very attractive option for the U.S. And not for occupations, but to go into towns and show that we're there, we're for the people. And that may be able to give them that tipping point to overcome the IRGC and the besieged, just as we saw the Artish do in 1979. So I think history's going to repeat itself here, and a lot of people are coming to that realization now.
1: So you would like to see troops on the ground, American troops in Iranian cities?
0: Well, I'm not saying I'd like to see. I think that's an option. These are all options the president had, and done smartly, done astutely, that could be that tipping point. And again, I'm not suggesting for occupation in Tehran, but I'm suggesting a raid in Karj or Jask or some of these outlying cities where we could protect our guys. But critical to that, again, is taking out, finishing the jobs with their missiles and drones. Because that would be turned inside if we put boots on the ground. So we've got to get that done. And that's part and parcel in getting the straits open again.
1: You know, I just don't know. I know this sounds rudimentary and you're the military expert. But if we were able to parachute the way we have landers land on Mars in those bubbles and they just drop them. I'm wondering if we were parachute and drop guns in the streets and drop weapons in the streets. Why would that not be effective?
0: Well, you could be giving them to the wrong people, but that's where raids might be helpful.
1: When well, that's you make where intelligence. A
0: raid, yeah. When you get raid, you go in, take a town, you're going to see who's on your side, who comes out to cheer you, who comes out to fight you. That's the better method, I believe, to distribute arms, help build the insurgency, and start with these small outlying cities. So, again, I think these are all options. And part of the broader strategy. So when the president decides to choose or exercise his options will be predicated on how his strategy and the campaign unfolds.
1: Admiral, just something, just real quick, I got a couple of minutes left. Cover story of Newsweek this week that no one's talking about. No one reads magazines, but still, Newsweek, about Venezuela. For nearly three decades, Hugo Chavez and Maduro invoked socialism to justify their grip on the country. Now that they're gone, the Venezuelans are lining up to meet the Americans. Shell has signed a gas development deal with SLB, the world's largest oil field service company in the world, following a lapse of licenses. In May, Venezuela freed three former police officers who had spent 23 years in jail. They've let 670 political prisoners out, and political parties are now allowed, beginning to take root and organize. So all I can tell you is that raid, which was so brilliant, and it took the guts for the president to call it and the military to execute it. We actually are delivering a chance at democracy and freedom for people gradually, rather than all at once. They could have been erupted to civil war. And this seems to be a success story that's unfolding. And we're just not giving enough attention to it because of Iran. Your thoughts?
0: Brian, extrapolate from that. Iran's five times the size, the number of people, oil, geography. That's exactly the end state for Iran. So the playbook is completely the same. It's going to take more effort, but a couple raids, the things that get us to that tipping point, and I think Iran transitions even quicker and much broader ramifications, because then it changes the whole Middle East. So the analogies are strikingly similar.
1: You think Cooper is going to consider that?
0: Well, it's the president at the end of the
1: day. I know, but the admiral's got to present. Yeah, he's got to present it.
0: Well, no, he's part of the whole effort. CIA, commerce. Okay. This is a whole government entity. Brad's just, Admiral Cooper, excuse me, is just one part of the equation. He's the military component. This is the whole of government, and a campaign synchronized would get you the exact same results, but much more dramatically and much greater strategic ramifications.
1: Admiral, thanks so much. Always great talking to you. Tell your friends, I hope they can take their country back. Thank you, Admiral.
0: Thank you, Brian, and they will.
1: Good. Back in a moment.
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12: Players who own a PlayStation 4 won't be able to enjoy the next Call of Duty game. Developer Activision confirming in a post on X, the next installment in the popular shooter franchise will not be developed for the previous generation console. This will be the first game in the franchise not supported by the PS4 since 2013's Call of Duty Ghosts. It comes as several developers, including Sony, have also begun winding down their support for the console. Roblox revealing a new program for creators. The online game creation platform describing the upcoming Roblox Reality as a hybrid architecture system designed to help develop photorealistic visuals. Roblox says the upscaler integrates their existing cloud system and game engine with AI-supported video world models, allowing for more enhanced graphics and detailed textures. An early version of Roblox Reality is set to be released later this year or in early 2027. Brian Holmgren, Fox News.
13: I'm Gianna Gelosi with your Fox True Crime Minute. New court filings in an Iowa murder case offer a glimpse of the prosecution's evidence in a fatal shooting that shook the real estate industry 15 years ago. 53-year-old Kristen Ramsey was arrested last month for first-degree murder in the April 2011 death of Ashley Auckland. Auckland was working an open house at a model townhouse when she was shot in the face and the chest at close range. Court documents say a woman who was in the neighboring townhome said she heard two loud noises a few seconds apart, then saw Ramsey by the model home's front door before she was seen by her car talking on her phone. The filings show that call was to an employee of the company that owned the development. At the time, Ramsey was a sales manager. After Ramsey drove off erratically, the witness went to the home and found Auckland unresponsive. Two search warrants were executed at Ramsey's home, including one carried out less than a month after the shooting. In both cases, the document says authorities found guns, illegal substances, and posters threatening violence. There's more on the story at FoxNews.com or subscribe to the Fox True Crime Podcast. I'm Gianna Gelosi with your Fox True Crime Minute.

0: show like no other. It's Brian Kilmeade.
1: Hey, we're back. You know, Anthony Fauci's dominating this week and is taking the fifth. He even got into the Philadelphia Eagles press conference when he said, I'm going to Fauci you. I'm going to take the fifth. But there's a story in the Free Press today that just outlines some of the excerpts from Anthony Fauci's ridiculous and embarrassing diary. He writes this at one point. Big front page article about me appeared in the Washington Post. Very flattering. The situation with my national and international fame is explosive and really unimaginable. It's not hyperbole to say today that I am the most famous and talked about person in the country and one of the most recognizable persons in the world. Countless profiles on me, multiple media. I cannot even read all the things that are being written about me since I am so busy. Seriously, POTUS seems to be enamored of me, even though I'm taking the spotlight away from him, meaning Trump. We are developing a very unique and interesting relationship. Notice nothing positive. The entire Secret Service Corps is coming over to me and chatting. They let me into the gate first without even checking my ID. Everyone is worried about my health and welfare, probably because it's all over the place that I'm almost 80 years old. This is absolutely insane. And know what's so embarrassing? The people are still trying to cover for him. And what I'm going to talk about on One Nation Sunday at 10 o'clock Eastern time, I'm going to just talk about how the media blew the Russian hoax, you blew the laptop, you blew the cognitive decline, of Joe Biden. Now you're blowing this.
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5: Holding back for now. I'm Paul Stevens, Fox News. President Trump says he's pausing any more strikes on Iran for now because he says progress has been made toward a peace deal. Fox's Rebecca Castor in D.C.
6: This decision comes after the White House confirmed the Saudi crown prince spoke with President Trump yesterday. The president wrote on Truth Social, "We have just been asked by Iran and other Middle Eastern countries to hold off any attack and that the perimeters of a deal has been agreed to. This would include the immediate, complete, and total opening of the Strait of Hormuz and an end to Iran's nuclear threat." According to Axios, the Saudis expressed concern and asked for clarity about the president's plan of action. A second source with knowledge of the call said MBS urged Trump to de-escalate and refrain from launching the strikes.
5: And the Saudis reportedly concerned that their energy infrastructure could be targeted by Iran. Iran suggesting it was, quote, neither surprised nor passive, unquote, following the president's announcement, and that it remains alert. Strong dry winds driving wildfires out of control Seoul and Spokane, Washington, and other parts of the Pacific Northwest.
7: Overnight, those winds backing down a little bit, only 5 to 10 to 15 miles an hour. Do expect those to kind of ramp back up as we get going through the day. And we'll stay dry. And then with those winds, where's the wildfire smoke going? Well, folks are dealing with that more in the central portions of the country as those upper-level winds grab that and then move it across more of the heartland and the plains. Still areas where you could see some wildfires today. That risk where it's critical from Montana, stretching down into Idaho, over towards Wyoming, and then ultimately stretching further south, getting towards areas like Colorado, all areas where you could see some of those wildfires, partially being driven by some extreme heat, and we still see those heat warnings in place through the central portions of the country.
5: And that's Fox Weather's Adam Klotz. Washington State Governor Bob Ferguson declaring a state of emergency. 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
5: Three people were killed, at least seven others hurt, some critically in a shooting Saturday afternoon at an In-N-Out Burger in Twin Falls, Idaho. A city spokesperson saying officers responding to the scene later found the suspected gunman dead in an area near the restaurant. Not immediately clear, however, whether the suspect was included in the official death toll. Authorities are withholding the IDs of the victims until families are identified. With dangerous heat gripping the region, Maricopa County, Arizona, opening hundreds of heat relief centers as officials try and curb a growing number of heat-connected deaths. Fox 10's reporter Megan Spector.
11: Triple-digit heat in Arizona may feel routine, but taking it lightly can be deadly. Maricopa County health officials say at least 40 people have died from the heat so far this year, with hundreds of more cases under investigation. That's more than double the number of heat deaths confirmed at this time last year. Data shows that about one-third of those deaths were people experiencing homelessness. That number expected to increase. But that means 50% of people who die from the heat will have had a roof over their heads. That's why the county has more than 250 heat relief sites across the valley for anyone in need.
5: And county health officials say older adults, of course, facing the greatest risk, most heat-related deaths involving people over the age of 60. Veteran actor Vincent Pastore, best known as Big Pussy on HBO's The Sopranos, has died. He was 80. His manager saying Pastore was found at his home on New York's City Island after friends were unable to reach him for several days. He was born in the Bronx. He also appeared in several films, including Goodfellas and Awakenings, often playing mobsters and other tough guy roles. He served in the Navy during the Vietnam War before launching his acting career. Friends and former co-stars remember him as generous, loyal, and devoted to his family, friends, and fellow actors. Vincent Pastore, survived by his daughter, Renee. I'm Paul Stevens. This is Fox News.
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14: Here's your weather forecast for Eastern South Carolina. 87 degrees for today. 75% chance of rain. Scattered showers likely throughout the day. So plan for indoor activities. Monday stays rainy. 84 degrees and a 75% chance of rain. And things start drying out by midweek.
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0: our number, 877-381-3811. Hasn't everybody memorized that by now, Mr. Producer? 877, you'd think, 381-3811. And we will definitely take calls at the bottom of hour three. But the board fills up very fast. Doesn't mean you have to call 2.5 hours in advance, but it does mean if you call at like 8:30 p.m. Eastern time, you might miss out. Just saying. Just explaining. That's all I'm doing. Just explaining. President had a cabinet meeting at Camp David. I don't know that that's ever happened. It certainly has never involved the press before. And he's in New Jersey this evening. I will be on Hannity tonight, 9 p.m. Eastern time on Fox, if you want to watch that. That's Hannity. H-A-N-N-I-T-Y. And among other things, the president said this about Iran. Cut four, go.
1: What is the status of talks? Who from the administration is talking to the Iranians?
2: But they break their words so often. Steve is talking, Jared. We have very good people. JD's involved, very strongly involved. We have great people talking. Marco's involved.
1: Because they say talks aren't happening.
2: Very good people. We have the best people. But they'll make a deal. As an example, we'll talk about nuclear. And we'll be in there talking about nuclear for 7 hours. I say, why do you need 7? You can take 10 minutes. You have 5 minutes. You should solve it. But 7 hours, and then they'll go out, and I'll say, they discussed nuclear. And they'll go out, and they'll say, we never discussed nuclear. And I say, why do they say that? All they do is make me angry. You know, they just make me angry. Any other questions?
3: Do you believe that you can reach a deal with Iran, given that you talked about how disloyal they are?
2: Losing faith in them because they do lie and they do misrepresent. Well, the other day, the 5 missiles were shot. We knocked them down, but we were in the midst of a negotiation. I mean, I'm waiting for Steve to call me. How's the negotiation going? And instead, I got a call from Pete that they just shot 5 missiles at one of our bases in Jordan. And we have bases in Jordan. Fortunately, our people operated the equipment.
0: So we've learned that we can't trust them. They lie. Right, Mr. Producer? Okay. Let's hold on to that thought throughout, in my opinion. I'm going to talk about this at some length. I've done that here during the course of the week, but I'm going to talk about it at some length on my Life, Liberty, and Levin program tomorrow night on Fox. Don't forget, 8 p.m. Eastern. Set your DVR, whatever recording device you use. I don't know what other recording devices there are, but apparently there are. And I hope you'll watch it. Same with Sunday. For the full hour, by the way, on Sunday, we have America's governor, really the greatest governor, Ron DeSantis. And we cover, I'm going to cover everything from Fauci to immigration to Iran. This guy's definitely presidential material. If not next round, the round after that, or the round after that. And I'm going to miss him as governor of Florida. He has been so fantastic. I'm just telling you the truth. The people of Florida feel this way, too. There's really nobody like him. He's like way ahead of the curve in promoting all kinds of conservative and liberty agenda things. It's just incredible. All of a sudden, property taxes are on the table. What he wants to do about that. I've never seen anything like this man. I've been around a while. But that's Sunday. Hope you'll set your DVR 8 p.m. Eastern again on Fox. But Saturday, we have a great show as well. And I get into what I think we need to do in some particulars. And I've gone through literally some of the effects of our current war effort already, which have been significant, by the way. It's just that I do not believe you're going to overthrow this regime at 40,000 feet in the air. I don't believe so. Their military is certainly not what it used to be. It's been significantly diminished. And yet the regime remains because that's the way they build it. That's the way they build it. And the only way to destroy it is to, and I get into specifics, support the people there and knock out that Karg Island, which is the heart and soul of 85% of all oil and gas that flows through that country. And they're basically a one natural resource country. This is what they rely on for everything. And And 70% of the oil and gas that they do pump is used domestically, and all the rest of it, you know, is used obviously to ship, but 85% of the rest of it goes through Karg Island, and much of that goes to Communist China. And I think that's one of the reasons we have been hesitant to hit it. But don't be hesitant anymore. And don't worry about rebuilding it. We can rebuild things, or they can. If we conquer that regime, we can help the people there. We did it during World War II, the Marshall Plan and so forth. But you'll have a lot of oil companies and other investors who want to participate in it because there's a profit incentive. I hate to tell Bernie Sanders that, but there's a profit incentive. Because there's a lot of oil there. So the things we can do that we're not doing, and I believe we should do, I think the president is reaching the point of no return on these attacks. And they think something's going to happen this weekend. But, you know, every day, every program, we're talking about it this way. So let's just see what happens. But I'm going to strongly encourage a very aggressive, offensive posture. Obviously no ground troops, but yes, the Iranian people, to really finally, big push, take out their oil industry, take it out. Back the people, arm them. There are resistance movements. There are liberation movements here. There certainly are. Identify them, support them, help expand them, and get on with it. We used to know how to do this sort of thing, and we got to do it. I also see the woke Reich isolationists all over the internet. And basically they're saying, cut a deal and get out of there. And they have no plan if Iran has a nuclear weapon. And they're just sort of mind-numb nitwits. And many of them are saying, don't help Ukraine. They're still at that. So basically they support Russia effectively. And they support Iran effectively, Iran getting a nuclear weapon. If you're not going to do something about it, then you're a useful idiot for Iran, just like you're a useful idiot for Putin. Now, we are proposing F-35s and our most sophisticated engines for Turkey, which in many ways is aligned with Russia, which is has an alliance with Russia on many fronts, which bought their S-400 sophisticated ground-to-air missiles in violation of, by the way, our rules here in our Congress as well as NATO. And we want to sell them 70 F-35s? That would change the entire balance of power in the Middle East. But even putting that aside, at the same time, we had said yes to Zelensky in Ukraine in selling them licenses to build Patriot missile defense systems. They would build them themselves. President today said, I don't think I'm going to do that. That's very advanced technology. Now, wait a minute. The F-35s are very advanced technology. You would sell them to Turkey that has a relationship with Russia, and that won't be kept confidential or secret. Meanwhile, Ukraine would be building the Patriot missiles themselves and a license, and that we have to be concerned about. I see it the other way around. We got to be helping Ukraine with the licensing and no F-35s for Erdogan, who also constantly threatens not just Israel, but Greece, who still controls one-third of the island of Cyprus, even though it's not his, and seeks to make his own Ottoman Empire in the Middle East. The Ottoman Empire was there before the British in World War I, basically. The Ottoman Empire was very powerful, but they lost in World War I. And the British basically went in, I'm doing a thumbnail for you, and divided up the area and created a lot of these Arab countries that didn't exist. And a lot of these fiefdoms that didn't exist. A lot of these monarchies that didn't exist at the time. And I don't know why we would be helping Erdogan at all. What does he need the F-35s for anyway? More when I return. We'll be right back.
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4: I am ready to stop.

Okay. Oh, what is this? What is that? Just the news, Trump intensifies attacks on Iran, opening door for potential Iranian revolution, writes John Solomon. Trump said they're going to get a beating. The door would open thanks to Trump's fury over the pair of recent attacks on U.S. air bases and outposts in the region. The avenues of freedom for the Iranian people may come from a variety of directions. This is more speculation than anything else, I believe. He writes, does Amanda, what's her name, Amanda Head, adjust the news following Iran's Islamic Revolutionary Guard Corps missile attacks on U.S. bases in Kuwait and Jordan. The president is now signaling readiness for full-scale military action that could shatter the cycle of tit-for-tat exchanges and accelerate an end to the conflict, opening the door for a full-on revolution for the Persian nation. We're going to beat the blanking blank out of them. We'll be hitting them hard. They're going to get a beating, Trump said on Wednesday. The Iranian regime collapsed under external pressure and internal strain. The power vacuum could empower ordinary Iranians who have long protested theocratic rule to seize control of their country's future. And this is something I've been talking about and pushing. I don't think it's just going to collapse. It needs a big push. A military push, an economic push, and a push by the people. It is my contention, ladies and gentlemen, that the Iranian regime fears more than the United States, more than Israel, more than economic sanctions, their own people. That they fear their own people rising up and taking them on, armed and supported by us, than anything else. She writes, free from the Revolutionary Guards and clergy, citizens would be able to organize, demand accountability, reject new tyranny. Now, this is a bit of a stretch. She's certainly right about that. But it's hard to believe that this will come from a week's worth of attacks, since we've had weeks worth of attacks. I'm also getting the sense, as you and I go through this together and these various stories together, we're really going to hit them this time and so forth, that maybe we haven't been hitting the targets we need to hit. Now, by that, I'm not making a criticism. By that, I'm meaning, there are targets and there are targets, right? And so maybe the targets shouldn't be simply military targets. There need to be more IRGC targets. There need to be more targets of oil production facilities and more targets of dual-use infrastructure. That's the only way you can win a war. Not through pinpricks, and not through tit-for-tat. That's not going to do it. She writes, success would require broad coalitions, economic stability, and institutions protecting minorities and women, which is possible but far from certain amid risks of chaos. Well, first, before all that comes, the success would come from fighting the regime to overthrow the regime. Right? A number of already in place actions could intensify to draw the conflict to a close. U.S. forces could launch targeted operations against senior IRGC commanders and so forth. That we should have been doing a long time ago, if we're not already. Maybe we'll pick that up and do more of that. I would argue keep on the naval blockade. She argues that too. The air defenses and missile infrastructure, we need to hit their air offenses. That is, to prevent them from firing missiles and drones, period. We're not going to be able to get all of them because we don't know where all of them are. It's just that simple. But we can get many of them. But again, the broader campaign should include fully arming the Iranian people with the goal of overthrowing the regime, working with the Israelis, the Mossad in particular, to help identify who needs to be taken out, who's already on their payroll, who's a double agent, and that sort of stuff, so we can actually get in there. And we should stop sidelining the Israelis. If we're really serious about taking out this regime, and there are potential issues of how much ammunition we have for this side or the other, stop sidelining the Israelis. I don't understand it. When we started this war, we fought with the Israelis.
side by side. They're one of the greatest allies we've ever had. And it was a seamless, seamless military operation. The Secretary of Defense bragged about it. Secretary of War, I suppose, the head of the Joint Chiefs, he bragged about it. Now, we're doing joint operations with Saudi Arabia against the Houthis in Yemen. I don't understand all of a sudden the sidelining of Israel when it's one of the most powerful militaries on earth, certainly in the Middle East. And they've demonstrated their capacity and their abilities. And, of course, perhaps we are sharing intel still, and we should be. But we ought to ratchet everything up. If we want to get out of this, we have to have a victory and defeat the enemy. I'll be right back.

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2: 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It appears by its own numbers, the U.S. government seems insolvent. It's reported that the Treasury shows about $6 trillion in assets and over $47 trillion in liabilities. Add it all up, and it looks like the U.S. owes more than $130 trillion it doesn't have. If that were a family, they'd earn $52,000 a year, spend $73,000, and already be more than $1 million underwater. Any accountant would call that insolvent. 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
6: 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Stanley from New York owed $93,000. The IRS placed a levy on his bank account. Coast One released the levy and settled with the IRS for $2,000. Mark in Michigan owed $225,000.

Mr. Producer. Officials also discussed completing any operation before financial markets open Monday to limit global economic disruption, though no final timeline has been set. Israel has reportedly been notified and is coordinating with Washington, but President Trump has not given his final okay.

This says the president hasn't given his okay yet. I suspect that's a head fake, one way or the other. And they're also talking about getting it done by Monday. That would be a little tough. And they're also talking about presidential aides who think it may not be a good idea. Look, let me put it to you this way, ladies and gentlemen. This can't keep going on. This tit for tat, hit the gas pedal, tap the brakes, hit the gas pedal, tap the brakes. No. The enemy doesn't want a serious negotiation. Even if they did, whatever they signed isn't worth toilet paper. That's a fact. Now, I understand. I see them online and elsewhere. We have the woke right isolationists. We're telling us we are going to lose the midterms, which we may very well. We went through this yesterday. But it won't be because of Iran. Most people are not affected by Iran, to be perfectly honest with you. It'll be because the Democrats have succeeded in convincing the American people they were in a depression when we're not. And that requires basic communication skills, talking points, and a repeated message to the American people. But, again, we discussed that yesterday. If we lose the midterms, it won't be over this. This isn't even in the top three issues to the American people. Because the American people aren't involved in this for the most part. Our volunteers are, in a very small percentage of the population. Now, that said, you and I are very interested in this because we love our country and we want victory. We want to destroy this enemy. Again, the woke right isolationists are really inconsequential. I noticed that their ratings are way down. Did you see that report, Mr. Producer? These podcasters, whether it be Katarlson or Kelly or Bloated Bannon, the confessed fraudster, whether it be Nick Fuentes, Bill Ladoff, and all the rest of them, their numbers are down. We continue to show our muscle here on our talk program and on our TV program. Anyway, that's the latest news. Now we can phase it out, sir. That's the latest news. And I'm very hopeful that we'll go ahead and destroy this regime. I really am. I really am. The earth will be a much safer place. Your children and grandchildren will never have to worry about this regime again. In the center of the enemy that supports Hamas and Hezbollah and the Houthis will be gone. And of course, those surrogates may not be gone, but they won't be around forever once Iran, the regime, is gone. And can you imagine the Iranian people being free? Can you imagine the end of the executions, the hangings of young people? Wouldn't you celebrate that? I would celebrate that. Wouldn't that be fantastic? Yes, it would be fantastic. And then we really have a peace. We have a relationship with the Iranian people who are really Westerners more than anything else. Half a century of this nightmare. The fact that this regime has killed thousands of Americans and maimed thousands of Americans, that's important too. You know, there are families out there who are still suffering from what this regime has done. Slaughtered Marines, airmen, infantrymen, embassy personnel, tortured in the most horrendous way, some of our CIA assets. William Buckley. I never revealed how he was murdered because when I was in the Reagan administration, it was classified. Tim Sheehy, a great senator from Montana, he revealed it. I don't think it's classified anymore. William Buckley was a CIA employee. He wasn't spying on Hezbollah. He was working basically with the UN, basically on a peace mission. And he was captured by Hezbollah. And they held him for a long time. And he was horribly tortured and starved. And you could see the pictures.

0: to him with his eyes sunken, huge black circles around his eye sockets from torture. You could see he looked like a Holocaust survivor. They starved him so badly. He had black and blue marks all over his body. Looked like cigarette burns, too. In the end, they killed him on video, Mr. Producer. They skinned him alive. They skinned him alive. Hezbollah. We're dealing with pure evil. This is why the Israelis fight as hard as they do. This is why when we talk about, oh, we got peace with, you know, Hamas and Gaza, and they're going to disarm. How many of you actually believe Hamas is going to disarm? Do you, Mr. Medusa? I mean, seriously? How many of you actually believe Hezbollah is going to disarm? Raise your hand. Seriously, folks? How many of you actually believe that this Islamo-Nazi regime in Tehran will abide by any deal, should it sign any deal? None of you believe that. None of you believe that these guys are going to disarm either. And yet the pressure's again on Netanyahu to do exactly that. He can't do these things. And then the leaks come out, the attacks come out, and so forth and so on. I just want to mention that. In any event, this is the update on what we think is taking place, what may take place over the weekend. And let's continue. Can you imagine being the Democrat Attorney General of Michigan? But you're afraid of attending your own Democrat Party convention because you're Jewish? Can you imagine that, ladies and gentlemen? What if you couldn't attend and you were nervous because you were black? Would that bother anybody? Or you were gay? Would that bother anybody? She's Jewish. Michigan's Attorney General said she won't attend next month's Democratic primary convention over fears of anti-Semitism. Democratic Michigan Attorney General Dana Nessel said she won't attend the Michigan Democrat Party nominating convention in August over concerns for her safety during a Thursday roundtable event hosted by the Anti-Defamation League. Michigan Advance reported, this comes after federal investigators said they believe Hezbollah inspired the March attack on Temple Israel in Michigan, West Bloomfield Township. Nessel's office and the Michigan Democrat Party did not immediately respond to the Daily Caller News for their answer. I feel like my presence isn't going to be welcome. I don't want to get chased around. I don't want to get harassed. I don't want to get yelled and screamed at. I don't want to get booed off the stage, irrespective of what I'm saying, she recently said. And I believe that if I go, that's what's going to happen because it's been happening to me already. Ness also criticized Democratic Party leaders for not addressing concerns that she previously raised about party members harassing her in the past, according to the Michigan Advance. Approximately 60% of Americans, at least somewhat, agreed that anti-Semitism is a serious problem, according to a July 2025 ADL Center for Anti-Semitism Research survey. Meanwhile, approximately 25% Democratic respondents expressed concern about anti-Semitism within their party. This cannot continue, and the fact of the matter is, we have to be able to be a society where we can have intelligent discourse and debate about ideas without people being threatened, and certainly without people carrying out those threats, Nessel reportedly said, speaking as a member of the Democrat Party in Michigan. You know, there's something on my mind. something that Mr. Producer saw a couple days ago. I sent you that video, right, Rich? I don't think it's in my best interest to discuss that, do you? Or am I wrong? Plus, my wife will get mad at me if I do. But let me say this to you. It is very, very dangerous out there. Very dangerous. I'll be right back.
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0: 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You'll love it. Simply dial #250 and say Mark Levin, and you're off to the races. #250, say Mark Levin. And yet their U.S. customer service team make your switch easy. You want to keep your phone? You keep your phone. Want to keep your phone number? Keep your phone number. They're there to help it make it as easy as possible. Again, dial #250, say Mark Levin. You're going to immediately save a ton of money. You're going to have the best service that's out there. Again, #250 and say Mark Levin. Oh, yeah. Remember Boy George? He actually did a very nice song. I've posted it. He's pro-Israel. Says, I've grown up with Jewish guys, been around them, and Jewish women my whole life. And so he said, I don't get involved in politics. I'm just pro-Israel. So he did this song, and now he's received threats. We just told you about the Attorney General of Michigan. British pop icon Boy George, writes Breitbart, has left a West End production, the musical Jesus Christ Superstar, after he faced a personal onslaught of abuse for releasing a pro-Israel song, We Will Dance Again, that stood against the Islamic terrorists of Gaza. How do you like that? He released the song this week. It came with a hashtag shalom. Boy George, who was set to star as King Herod in the acclaimed musical from August 3 to 15, said he was inspired to write the song after visiting the Nova exhibition, which commemorates the victims of the Islamic terrorist attack at the music festival and is being displayed in London, now called London Stand. Why not put the word genocide in a song? Why are people suddenly uncomfortable with that word? The unabashed supporter of the Jewish state said in a post on Instagram threads, George has never been afraid to stand by his personal convictions, and I've always respected him for that, said his manager, Kemsley. Now, in this instance, I felt it was right to step aside, allowing the production to remain the focus, he added. Jesus Christ Superstar was opening Friday on a run until September 5. Culture Club is set to go on a UK tour in December. And the Jerusalem Post previously noted the phrase, We will dance again, is a motto that symbolizes renewal and recovery following the October 7, 2023 attack by Hamas that left 1,200 truly slaughtered. Tortured, raped, brutalized, butchered. Hard to get out of your mind, isn't it? Yeah, I think it is. About 364 of them concert goers at the Supernova Music Festival, where the dancing was interrupted by rockets and then mass murder. It's not the first time the Culture Club lead has voiced his support for Israel. In 2017, the pop legend fronted a concert in Tel Aviv, critics said, was tantamount to performing in South Africa during apartheid. There is no apartheid in Israel. All you have to do is go to Israel, and you can see there's no apartheid. There's apartheid in every single Muslim country, in every single Arab country, every single Marxist country, but not in Israel and not in the United States. The singer responded by declaring the two weren't comparable, that Israel was in his heart. You know, I'm particularly proud of you in the audience who are not Jewish. I'm particularly proud of you righteous Gentiles who stand up for what's right, who stand up for what's good, who stand up for the Judeo-Christian belief system, who stand up for the state of Israel, and stand up for the United States of America. God love each and every one of you. I'll be right back.
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6: Join with us as we lift our voices in praise of the Most High. 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Bless Jehovah, O my soul, and all that's within me. Bless his holy name.

We thank Stephen Wynn for playing the piano and arranging the music, and Josh and Cassie for being so faithful every week and coming and leading our singing. Let's start our song service this morning with hymn number 22, Love Divine, verses 1, 2, and 3.

0: Our responsive reading this morning is number 327. 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
1: Missions. Ye shall receive power after that the Holy Ghost is come upon you. And ye shall be witnesses unto me both in Jerusalem, in all of Judea, and in Samaria, and unto the uttermost part of the earth. There is no difference between the Jew and the Greek, for the same Lord over all is rich unto all that call upon him. I am debtor both to the Greeks and to the barbarians, both to the wise and to the unwise. For whosoever shall call upon the name of the Lord shall be saved. How then shall they call on him in whom they have not believed? And how shall they believe in him of whom they have not heard? And how shall they hear without a preacher? Go ye into all the world and preach the gospel to every creature. How beautiful are the feet of them that preach the gospel of peace and bring glad tidings of good things.
0: Let's bow our heads for our morning prayer. First Sunday in August, Lord, thank you for bringing us into a new month. We may not know everything August will bring, but we know that you will be with us through every blessing, every challenge, delay, and unexpected turn. Please guide our steps, protect our families, provide for every need, and give peace to every heart carrying silent worries. May this month bring new strength, answered prayers, open doors, healing, growth, and beautiful beginnings. Whatever happens, remind us that we are never alone because your presence goes with us. As is written in Psalm 121:8, the Lord will watch over your coming and going both now and forevermore. In Jesus' name, amen. Now let's turn to page 68. Be still, my soul, verses 1, 2, and 3.

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1: Good morning and welcome to everyone here and to all that are listening to the radio. August 2nd, 2026. It's another hot and humid day in Sumter, South Carolina. But we are blessed because we have had rain. We have more than passed the halfway mark of this new year we celebrated on January the 1st. Time moves quickly, and today our time in Acts moves us rapidly into the next section of this quarter's lessons. We began with the Holy Spirit blowing fresh winds of change at Pentecost to unify, inspire, and equip the early followers of Christ. It is still our responsibility today to open our hearts and minds to the manifold blessings that the Holy Spirit continues to shower upon us when we are faithful and obedient followers of Christ. Next was boldness, and we experienced Peter, along with the other disciples, so impacted by the Holy Spirit that their lives were forever changed in their every thought, word, and deed. The rock of Peter's faith, and upon all the steadfast rocks of faith, past, present, and future, is where God has built the church and will continue to build the kingdom with his boldness, his power, and his authority. From this boldness, we see the message of salvation reaching deeper and deeper into the Jewish community and culture, as well as beginning to spread its powerful saving grace to the Gentiles, to us, the outsiders. May we be like Peter, and when we are asked by Jesus, or anyone else for that matter, who do people say that Jesus is, let us boldly blurt out that Jesus is the Christ, the Son of the living God. This segues us straight into opportunities. Our focus shifts from Peter to Paul as the missionary outreach begins to spread outside of Jerusalem. Our lesson today begins with Barnabas and Paul, along with Barnabas' nephew, John Mark, receiving the laying on of hands and beginning appointing for mission work. They begin their journey by sailing to Cyprus. Our reading is from Acts 13, 13 through 52. Hear now the reading of God's holy word. Then Paul and his companions set sail from Paphos and came to Perga in Pamphylia. John Mark, however, left them and returned to Jerusalem, but they went on from Perga and came to Antioch in Pisidia. And on the Sabbath day they went into the synagogue and they sat down. After the reading of the law and the prophets, the officials of the synagogue sent them a message saying, "Brothers, if you have any word of exhortation for the people, give it." So Paul stood up with a gesture and began to speak. "Fellow Israelites and others who fear God, listen. The God of this people Israel chose our ancestors and made the people great during their stay in the land of Egypt. And with uplifted arm he led them out of it. For about 40 years he put up with them in the wilderness. After he had destroyed seven peoples in the land of Canaan, he gave them their land as an inheritance for about 450 years. After that he gave them judges until the time of the prophet Samuel. Then they asked for a king, and God gave them Saul, son of Kish, a man of the tribe of Benjamin, who reigned for 40 years. When he had removed him, he made David their king. In his testimony about him, he said, 'I have found David, son of Jesse, to be a man after my own heart, who would carry out all my wishes. Of this man's posterity, God has brought to Israel a Savior, Jesus, as he promised. Before his coming, John had already proclaimed a baptism of repentance to all the people of Israel. And as John was finishing his work, he said, "What do you suppose that I am? I am not he. No, but one is coming after me. I am not worthy to untie the strap of his sandals on his feet. Brothers and sisters, you descendants of Abraham's family and others who fear God, to us the message of this salvation has been sent. Because the residents of Jerusalem and their leaders did not recognize him or understand the words of the prophets that are read every Sabbath, they fulfilled those words by condemning him. Even though they found no cause for a sentence of death, they asked Pilate to have him killed. When they had carried out everything that was written about him, they took him down from the tree and laid him in a tomb. But God raised him from the dead, and for many days he appeared to those who came up with him from Galilee to Jerusalem, and they are now his witnesses to the people. And we bring you the good news that what God promised to our ancestors, he has fulfilled for us, their children, by raising Jesus, as also it is written in the second psalm, 'You are my son, today I have begotten you.' As to his raising from the dead, no more to return to corruption, he has spoken in this way, I will give you the holy promises made to David. Therefore, he also said in another psalm, you will not let your Holy One experience corruption. For David, after he had served the purpose of God in his own generation, died, was laid beside his ancestors, and experienced corruption. But he whom God raised up experienced no corruption. Let it be known to you, therefore, brothers and sisters, that through this man's forgiveness of sins is proclaimed to you. By this Jesus, everyone who believes is set free from all those sins from which you could not be freed by the law of Moses. Beware, therefore, that what the prophet said does not happen to you. Look, you scoffers, be amazed and perished, for in your days I am doing a work that you will never believe, even if someone tells you. As Paul and Barnabas were going out, the people urged them to speak about these things again the next Sabbath. When the meeting of the synagogue broke up, many Jews and devout converts to Judaism followed Paul and Barnabas, who spoke to them and urged them to continue in the grace of God. The next Sabbath, almost the whole city gathered to hear the word of the Lord. But when the Jews saw the crowds, they were filled with jealousy and blaspheming. They contradicted what was spoken by Paul. Then both Paul and Barnabas spoke out boldly, saying, it was necessary that the word of God should be spoken first to you. Since you reject it and judge yourselves to be unworthy of eternal life, we are now turning to the Gentiles. For so the Lord has commanded us, saying, I have set you to be a light for the Gentiles, so that you may bring salvation to the ends of the earth. When the Gentiles heard this, they were glad and they praised the word of the Lord, and as many as had been destined for eternal life became believers. Thus the word of the Lord spread throughout the region. But the Jews incited the devout women of high standing and the leading men of the city and stirred up persecution against Paul and Barnabas and drove them out of their region. So they shook the dust off their feet in protest against them and went to Iconium. And the disciples were filled with joy and with the Holy Spirit. In this reading, we have the first New Testament record of a sermon preached by the Apostle Paul. The geography and itinerary given are meant to prepare us for this sermon. We are told that they set sail from the western boundary, the port of Paphos in Cyprus, which was a city known for its shrine to the pagan god Venus, who was celebrated through temple prostitution. They crossed the ocean into Asia Minor, into what is now Turkey, where they landed on the coast of Perga, which was a pagan center of devotion to the goddess Diana. From Perga, they went to inland to Pisidia and Antioch. In the meantime, we get a footnote that when Paul and Barnabas began to sail to Asia Minor, John Mark left and went back to Jerusalem. Luke does not tell us why. What we do know is that the inland route from Perga to Pisidia Antioch went between mountains and was notorious as a haven for highway bandits and robbers. It was an exceedingly dangerous journey. Commentators have many various speculations about why John Mark left. The danger, the shift in power from Barnabas to Paul, we don't know, and today we'll leave that to our imaginations. When Paul and Barnabas arrived in Pisidia Antioch, they went to the synagogue, as was the custom on the Sabbath day, and they sat down. Evidently, Paul's renown as a rabbinic scholar had gone before him to these Jewish outposts in Asia Minor, so that he was probably known by name when he showed up on the Sabbath day as a guest in the synagogue. They likely thought, this is Saul of Tarsus. This is the main student of Gamaliel. A rabbi with those credentials was automatically given an invitation to address the congregation. Paul then gives a capsule summation of the history of the redemption, beginning with the Old Testament, and explaining how the prophecies have all been fulfilled in the death and the resurrection of Jesus Christ. Kerygma, the apostolic proclamation of salvation through Jesus Christ. The word kerygma is used by some theologians to refer to the entire teaching and ministry of Jesus. The use of this term was popularized by British scholar C.H. Dodd, who includes the following main aspects of kerygma of Jesus. Number one, the age of fulfillment has dawned, the latter days foretold by the prophets. Number two, this has taken place through the birth, life, ministry, death, and resurrection of Jesus Christ. Number three, by virtue of the resurrection, Jesus has been exalted at the right hand of God as messianic head of New Israel. Number four, the Holy Spirit in the church is the sign of Christ's present power and glory. Number five, the messianic age will reach its consummation in the return of Christ. And number six, an appeal is made for repentance with the offer of forgiveness, the Holy Spirit, and salvation. That summation brings us all the way to verse 40. Paul then ends his sermon with a warning taken from the book of Habakkuk. If Paul had modern-day speechwriters, they would have descended upon him and said, Paul, you're not really going to include this warning in this quotation from Habakkuk at the end of this sermon, are you? That will plunge your popularity in the polls and ratings. We've got to excise that. It's too negative. People don't want to hear about the judgment of God. How fortunate Paul was not to have to deal with all the forces assembled in our culture today to diffuse the truth of God's word. Beware, he says. Well, what does that mean? It's a warning. Paul is saying to his listeners, be very careful. Watch out for something. There is a negative consequence that could result from your being here today that you need to be aware of, lest what is spoken in the prophets comes upon you. Paul's warning from Habakkuk reminds us, his first century leaders, listeners, about the impending doom of day for those who reject the gospel of Jesus Christ. If our hearts are calcified and we have become immune to the truth of following the way, we should pay close attention to this message so that we do not reject the gospel and have no fear of God in our land. Isn't it interesting that at the end of his sermon, Paul did not give an altar call, but a warning? Isn't it even more interesting that even though he finished his sermon on the warning note of judgment, the people were still interested to hear more? The congregation leaves the synagogue, and many urge them to share more on the next Sabbath. The whole city gets the report of this incredible message that had been delivered. The next Sabbath, almost the whole city gathered to hear the word of the Lord. Can you imagine the Jews standing at the door of the synagogue and saying, well, we've never had attendance like this before in the synagogue. Oh, but they weren't coming to hear the rabbis. They were not coming for the normal program at the synagogue. The whole city was coming out, though they would not come out before, because they wanted to hear the good news preached by Paul. The Jews were furious, filled with envy and jealousy. Does that sound familiar? They were not filled with a holy passion for the success of the kingdom of the Torah, so they contradicted, blasphemed, and opposed the things spoken by Paul. The Spirit is present, and Paul and Barnabas grow bold as the opportunity presents itself, and they say, it was necessary that the word of God should be spoken first to you, that is the Jews, but since you reject it and judge yourselves unworthy of eternal life, we are now turning to the Gentiles, beyond the shadow of the synagogue, beyond the land of Israel, to the ends of the earth. That is the mission. The Gentiles rejoiced. Do we love the Scriptures that much? Do we actually devote time to the study and searching of the sacred word of God? Do we have such a passion in our bones for the truth of God's word that we have read the Bible from cover to cover 20 times? How can we receive the word from the living God and not be like those first proselytes and rejoice? The people whom the Spirit quickened in Antioch Pisidia went away from there glorifying the word of God. There are people today who have spent the better parts of their lives taking the Scriptures to the remote corners of the world at the danger of their personal lives and livelihoods. There are people today whose mission it is to get the Bible translated into every tongue and every dialect that exists in the world. If our lives have been changed by the living God, then like those folks in Antioch Pisidia, there will be a fire in our bones to glorify the Word of God. We will not be satisfied with a cursory reading or a superficial passing over of a few texts here and there. Paul did not then and does not now in any way minimize the responsibility of those who reject what they have heard. The word of the Lord spread throughout the whole region. The Jews continued their opposition. They stirred up the devout and prominent women, the wives of the leaders of the city and the chief men. They raised enough persecution against Paul and Barnabas to have them literally run out of town. Paul and Barnabas went to the edge of town and said goodbye to the converts. They looked at the authorities who escorted them and made a gesture. What was that gesture? When they crossed the border, they looked back at Pisidia Antioch, and they visibly started shaking their feet, following the mandate of Christ to shake the dust off their feet. The significance of that Hebrew idiom was that this place responded with such wickedness and such great evil that the sinful hearts of those who heard the gospel actually polluted the ground on which they stood. So when Paul and Barnabas got to the border, they shook off the dust and went somewhere else filled with joy and with the Holy Spirit. They stepped out in boldness, looking for opportunities to continue spreading the good news. We've heard the good news. Are we listening? In the name of the Father, the Son, and the Holy Ghost. Amen.

0: welcome to another episode of Sumpter Sports Talk with Jenkins Dwight. I am honored to welcome a true legend, Yankees All-Star, and Sumpter's own Bobby Richardson. This interview is especially meaningful to me. My granddad, Richard Dwight, grew up right here in Sumpter around the same time as you, Mr. Richardson. And Pat, I think y'all lived just like a block apart for many years.
1: We did.
0: So, well, your story in baseball is historic to most people and to our family as well. It's also hometown history. I'd like to read some of your accomplishments and what you meant to baseball in Sumpter. So starting, you were born and raised here in Sumpter, South Carolina. You were signed by the New York Yankees at just 17 years old, debuted in 1955 at age 19. You played an entire 12-year MLB career with the Yankees. You were an 8-time All-Star, 5 gold gloves at second base, 3 World Series championships with the Yankees in 58, 61, 62. You were World Series MVP in 1960 and the only player to ever win that award on the losing team. You tied the World Series record with 12 RBIs in 1960, a mark only recently matched. Recorded 13 hits in 1964 series, one of the most in a single 7-game World Series. Played in 30 consecutive World Series games, and confirmed this for me. Were you nicknamed Iron Man of October? Is that a nickname for you?
1: That came my way in one or two newspapers, yes.
0: After retiring, you went to coaching. You coached at South Carolina baseball. You coached at Coastal Carolina and Liberty, and you took the Gamecocks to the first World Series in 1975, and obviously that wasn't their last one that they eventually went to. He is known nationally, and you are known nationally for your Christian faith and leadership, inspiring teammates and fans alike. So with that being said, Coach Bobby Richardson, welcome in. I'm glad to have you.
1: Well, Jenkins, thank you. And that sounded a lot, and I had a lot of years. I'm just turned 90 years old. I can't believe I'm 90 years old. I remember that Clay Lauder here in Sumpter was my doctor, and he said, I'm going to try to get you to live till you're 80 years old. Well, I saw his son the other day, and I said, I've got 10 extra years. But the Lord has given me a good life. It's centered around baseball. I enjoyed playing tremendously, but I enjoyed coaching just as much. And as I look back on my life, the Lord gave me a wonderful wife. We've been married 69 years. I built my home way back in 1960, but all of it centered around Sumpter. I always came back during the off season, and Sumpter's been so good to me. And even this last week, a birthday party at USC Sumpter, and a number of people came out. The film is just out, Grace Ball, and we showed that film. So, Jenkins, it's been a good life, and I'm just pleased the Lord gave me the days he did.
0: Yes, sir. And speaking of that, the celebration of your 90th birthday, what was that like? Was it the USC auditorium, correct?
1: Yes, it was. And I'm not sure whose idea it was. It certainly wasn't mine, but I enjoyed every minute of it. There was a wonderful crowd. It seats 350 people. It was pretty much full, a few standing in the back. And it's really interesting because both Bob Costas, who is a national broadcaster, did a special TV film and sent it down, and so did Billy Crystal. Billy Crystal filmed the 61 film of the 61 New York Yankees. He loves baseball, very famous entertainer, and he sent a video down. We didn't know anything about those, but those helped make that a wonderful celebration. I've sent emails today to the two of them thanking them for being a part of that night.
0: Absolutely. And they debuted that documentary of you called Grace Ball.
1: They did, and actually it was debuted at the Opera House earlier.
0: Okay.
1: It was by special invitation. At that time, we had 250 of those across the state involved with Educational Channel came out. And so there were a good number of folks that missed the film at that time. And this was the second time it was debuted, and we had a wonderful crowd. A lot of those came from seeing it for the first time. And it was just a good night. My family all came in. I have boys that, a son that lives in Michigan, Atlanta, Black Mountain, North Carolina. I only have one family still in South Carolina, and so they came a long ways, but they were all here. We just had a wonderful birthday time celebration.
0: So first thing I want to get into is even before the Yankees, like growing up in Sumpter and playing, was like, did you know when you were a certain age when you're like, baseball's my sport, or when did you know, like, this is what I want to do?
1: Well, I knew I loved baseball. My dad bought a home at 9 South Washington. That's just one block from Main Street. My grandfather on my mother's side was chief of police at that time. And the YMCA was a block away. The elementary schools were half a block away. So that was my life growing up. I'd go to the YMCA, play basketball, play softball in the gymnasium, and then go over to the elementary schools and play baseball. They had a diamond over there with a big monument in left field. It was a ground rule double if you hit that monument. And those were the days growing up. I remember just, I remember the policeman that was on the corner there to help you across to go to school. His name was Dobie, and he said, "Little Rich, you're going to school today. That's good. Don't miss school now. It's important to go," or something like that. He'd encourage me. And they had a mentor that lived on the other side of the elementary schools. His name was Harry Stokes. He knew that I loved baseball, and he, too, had played baseball, both American Legion and semi-pro. And he would, in that schoolhouse lot, hit me 100 ground balls. If I missed one, he'd start over again. And so he was my mentor. And as I was growing up, the first team I played for, sponsored, was by the Salvation Army. And I remember that we went down to Alkaloo. They had a diamond down there. Believe it or not, they had lights at an early time. And we played played a game down there. And then the Mites, Midgets, and Juniors, sponsored by the YMCA, were the baseball teams. And even now today, I see so many of my friends that we played with each other or against each other growing up here in Sumter. And then the one thing I'll say, and then I'll leave it back to you, is when I finally got 14 years old, I went out for the high school team. Well, I was playing basketball a week late going out because of tournament play, and we had a coach that had just come in.

0: before that game, they showed the film Pride of the Yankees. That's the story of Babe Ruth and Lou Gehrig, in particular Lou Gehrig. And in that, he knows he's dying when he stands at home plate and said, how lucky it's been for me to have been a Yankee. And I thought, wow, would I like to play for the New York Yankees. I became a Yankee fan. Got to the game that night, and there was a Yankee scout there. He came up to me after the game and said, when you graduate from high school, I'll see to it you have a chance to sign with the Yankees. He kept his word. They kept in touch. And the day I graduated, the chance to sign with the New York Yankees.
1: Wow, that's awesome. Now, I believe if you debuted in 1955, so it would have been 1953 when you signed, yes. 17 years old. I don't know exactly how it was back then, like if you were good enough to just sign right there, but was college ever in the mind, playing college ball, or?
0: Well, there were two schools that wanted me to come, not so much to play baseball, but basketball.
1: Okay. So you're a real good basketball player, too.
0: I enjoyed basketball. Yeah. I loved basketball. I was a playmaker. I could get the balls beside the first pair of defense and then get the ball to the others. But anyway, I did play my first year in baseball, came back and enrolled at the University of South Carolina. Okay. And I went one semester there. The next year, because of time, I had been late coming to enroll. I came to a school here called Clevenger College, right here in Sumter, way back at that time. Had a semester there. And then I actually had a semester at Columbia Bible College, now it's Columbia International University. Uh-huh. But all of those times, I also had to get a job because my first salary with the Yankees, hard to believe, was $5,000 a year.
1: Wow.
0: And I had to pay $400 a month rent for the home in Ridgewood, New Jersey. Betsy had relatives in Ridgewood, and she would find us a furnished home that we would live in during the baseball season. She was kin to the Shaws, and Little May Shaw lived out there. And for 10 years, 10 straight years, she'd found us a wonderful home in Ridgewood, New Jersey. But I had to get a job, and one of my jobs down here was Jenkins Community Center. And I had breakfast this morning here in Sumter, Ginyard Diner, with a guy that had the, right behind the baseball field, he had a little store there. And we'd be playing, and then we'd go over and get a Coke, a pack of Oreos, and he's still around, and we visited and recall those early times of slipping over to that store.
1: That's awesome. So you're 17 when you sign with them. Once you debut at 19, were you prepared for, like, boom, you're going from playing in Sumter to huge crowds at the Yankees, or was it kind of a shock to you?
0: A quick no. The Yankees had some good infielders. Phil Rizzuto was still there. Jerry Coleman was there. Gil McDougal was there. Andy Carey was there. I remember going up as a shortstop, and Mr. Stengel, Casey Stengel, our manager, said, you better find a new position. We've got Mr. Rizzuto. And I moved over to second base real quick, and Jerry Coleman taught me how to make the double play. But to answer your question, I wasn't ready. I was the only teenager at 19 that had ever started in the infield or at second base with the Yankees, still until today. But I had to sit on the bench, and I had to pinch hit. That time, Rizzuto was on those last years, and they would pinch hit for him in the seventh inning, maybe the eighth inning, and I'd go in and play defense at shortstop. And so I had a time where I had to just wait. I remember that I went to him once and said, I'd really like to go. They traded some of my teammates to Kansas City, and they started playing right off the bat. And I said, I'd like to do that. And he said, just patient. You wait. You go play right here. Just wait for your time. And I did. And the Lord worked that out in a wonderful way.
1: Speaking of just good players around you, what was it like playing with guys like Mickey Mantle, Roger Maris, or Yogi Berra? What was it just like? And how were they a role model to you on and off the field?
0: Well, when I signed out of high school, an unusual thing happened. Fred Heath owned the ball club here at Coca-Cola. And he had made arrangements for me to go to New York and work out with the Yankees for 3 days. And I remember he had a private plane I'd never flown on before. And I said, is there any other way we can go? I've never been on a plane. He said, we'll go by the train. And we took a train to New York. And he was so nice. I wasn't dressed properly. And he bought me a suit of clothes and some other things. And I went out to the ballpark. And I was supposed to put on a uniform. I remember that I was rooming with Frank Corsetti. By rooming, I mean his locker was next to mine. He looked at my shoes that I'd worn all through high school, my baseball shoes, and he said, what size do you wear? And I told him, he said, I got a pair for you. He gave me a new pair of shoes. They had a rug, a real nice rug, and I didn't put them on. He said, well, why don't you put them on? I said, in here on the rug? He said, yes, of course, and I did. I was to go out and field some ground balls before the game. And then I was to come in to the batting cage and take some swings for the regulars. And I remember feeling the ground balls came in, but I wasn't about to step in front of some of the Yankees, some of the names that I had known, like you mentioned, Mickey Mantle. And I remember so well, Mickey Mantle came up from behind and said, come on, kid, step in here and take some swings.

0: and it started a friendship that lasted a lifetime. He remembered me, and later on, the next year, I was playing at Binghamton, New York in 1954. And I was, believe it or not, I was second in the league at hitting at that time, and I was actually the MVP of the league. And Mantle came down an exhibition game. We beat the Yankees 5-2, and Mantle came over to me and said, I remember you. You've had a good year. Look forward to joining our club soon. That just encouraged me unbelievably.
1: Absolutely.
0: And then Casey Stengel said, I have an instructional school in spring training. I want you to come down next year. That would have been in 55. And it's the next few weeks before the start of spring training. So I had that going for me. But to answer your question, those were guys that were icons in the name of baseball. Yogi Berra, Whitey Ford, Mickey Mantle. And it took me a while to get used to realizing I was on their team, that Mickey Mantle was a lifetime career teammate of mine. And so was Whitey Ford, and so was Yogi Berra. My whole career was with those same guys that were the icons.
1: How, I mean, you mentioned just your good relationship with those guys. Y'all are all obviously talented players, but you can have talent in any sport on a team and it not sink. How important is just like having good chemistry?
0: Well, the Yankees had good talent. They had so many good players at that time that we won the pennant 9 out of the first 10 years that I played. Only once in 59 we lost. The White Sox won. We came in second and we just didn't believe it. Well, what happened this year? I just don't know what happened. But those guys did have talent. But the one thing that I also had, I had a rapport with my teammates. They kidded me a lot because of my Christian stand. I didn't drink, didn't do some other things. But it was good-natured kidding, and we were really close friends. So close that of the original 25 that I started with, only two are living now. But I have had 15 of the 25. I've had their funerals. I'm not a pastor. I'm just a Christian layman. But in every case, a little bit different. Somebody in the family or the Mickey himself asked me to have his funeral. And so I did have a rapport with my teammates.
1: That's awesome. That is so good. In baseball, I mean, you're on the road all the time. You're playing all the time. You're with these guys all the time. How is managing that with your family? Like,
0: that's tough.
1: It is tough.
0: That's a good question because 162 games a year, 81 of those on the road.
1: Right.
0: And so the first 5 years, believe it or not, we traveled by train. We had two Pullmans with a dining car in between. The meals were wonderful. You had to leave a 50-cent tip. That was a lot in those days. It's not now. But I enjoyed it. But we were the last team to fly in baseball when they moved out to the coast and even to Kansas City. You needed to have an airplane to get there quick enough. And so, and then the other thing is hard to believe. Back when I played my first 5 years, we didn't even know what a helmet was. There were no helmets in the game of baseball. They first, after about 5 years, had a little insert that would go in your cap. And then the latter part of my career, they had helmets. And I've got one at home that I wore. And even that doesn't protect down the ears and so forth like that.
1: I got a question for you. What was it like playing in the Red Sox-Yankees rivalry? Was it as advertised?
0: Yes, it was.
1: Was it intense, or what was that like?
0: You know, that was a good rivalry. Mm-hmm. And Fenway Park, I just love to play out there. I've got a little picture at home. Ted Williams and I got to be friends. We both made the All-Star team 1 year in San Diego, and we sat by each other all the way back from San Diego to New York, and I found out we had so much in common. He's an outdoorsman. He loves to hunt. He loves to fish. And Mr. Yawkey owned the Red Sox, and he was down in the Georgetown area. He built the hospital down there, a lot of wonderful things. But Ted would go down and hunt with him, and so he used to slide into second base and said, Rich, how many bird dogs do you have? Do you shoot a 28 gauge over and under? You know, we just had a great relationship. And I've got that picture, and there was one game where a picture was taken with Ted Williams and Jim Hegan, great catcher for Cleveland, that became our bullpen coach. And it looked like he was giving me instruction. He was actually talking about golf at the time, but looked like instruction. And so the paper the next day read, Ted Williams giving Bobby Richardson instruction before the Yankees baseball game, and it says Mickey Mantle hit two home runs, his 11th and 12th of the season, and Bobby Richardson was 5-for-5 with a home run. And underneath that, I wrote, Mr. Yawkey has asked Ted Williams not to give Bobby Richardson any more instruction before the Yankees Red Sox game. And I've got copies, and I give those to my Red Sox friends.
1: That's funny. That's absolutely hilarious. I'll talk about the World Series in 1960, I believe, where you did win the MVP, even though y'all didn't get the job done. When you found out, obviously, you're disappointed and you just lost the World Series. When you found out you won MVP, were you like, oh, wait, this, like, cures everything? Or was your competitive nature still like, that's great, but man, I wanted to win the big thing.
0: We wanted to. In fact, it's a great question. And when the game was over, when I saw Yogi Berra, who was playing left field, and realized that the ball was going out of the park that Mazeroski hit, I grabbed my hat and I ran off the field because I knew the fans would be there in a hurry. And they were, even before he got to home plate. They were all over the field. And we got in our locker room, and Mantle was actually crying because he felt like we had a much better team. We won by large scores. They won the score game, the close games. And then all of a sudden, they had won the series. And he was crying a little bit. And the editor of Sport Magazine came in and said, well, I've got good news. Even though you lost, Bobby, you've been named the MVP of the World Series. And Mantle was there, and he said, well, that's the only thing that was good about this, and made a statement like that. And I was shocked because, to briefly say this, I only had 26 RBIs all year that year. I was in and out of the lineup. And when I was going up the first time with the bases loaded, I was batting down in the lineup with the pitcher up behind me, and I knew what was going to happen. I didn't think he'd put the bunt on, but I was going to try to hit the ball to the right side to stay out of a double play. And I was more surprised when anybody, when they just changed pitches, brought in the Dodger, Clem Levine, fastball inside, and I hit the ball out of the park for a home run. I was more surprised than anybody. When I got to home plate, I tried to bunt twice. Stengel's response to me was, good bunt.
1: You said that season you only had 26 RBIs. Did your mindset change when you get into these World Series games? I mean, would you be more focused?
0: Well, I want to say yes. I really would. The World Series is such a great time. Hubert Osteen would come up from the Sumter Daily Item. He'd be in the clubhouse, and he would be asking Roger Maris, now you can break Babe Ruth's record, and it's just an exciting time. And that moves over to the players themselves. It's really an exciting time.
1: You retired at age 31. How hard of a decision was that for you? What all came into that decision, and did you receive criticism from the Yankee fan base, just like that you retired at a young age? Just how was that whole situation?
0: You know, that's a great question. And what happened, basically, I roomed my whole career with Tony Kubek. We roomed together in the minor leagues. We roomed together in the major leagues. And he and I both had families. I had, at that time, four children. And I felt like I was away from home all the time. Each year in the World Series, we didn't get back until after the World Series in October. The time that my boys were playing Little League ball, I wasn't around. And we both decided to retire when we were 29. Sports Illustrated heard about it, came and took our picture together, and they were going to put it on the cover of Sports Illustrated. 29-year-old shortstop, second base combination, both retiring to spend more time with their family. Ralph Houk moved up from manager to general manager. And he signed Bobby Mercer to a contract, came to the two of us, said, I know you both want to retire, but I want one of you, either one, to play one more year and break Bobby Mercer in. I said, well, I really want to retire. And Tony said, I'll do it. And so Tony said he would do it, but 1 week later called in the reserves for a year. And Ralph called back and said, Tony can't do it. Will you play another year? And I said, I'll be glad to. And he gave me a blank contract. He said, sign it for anything you want. And I said, well, I didn't have too good a year last year. How about the same thing as last year, if that's all right? He said, that'll be fine. He returned it to me a little bit later. It was a 5-year contract, one for that thing, and then $15,000 a year for the next 5 years. And I figured it up later in life, but I was making more than Mantle. And I had one duty. My one duty was the next year on opening of spring training, I would speak to all the minor league ball clubs in the Yankee Farm Club. And so it turned out really good because then I had a chance when I did retire, and it was the greatest decision I ever made. The timing was good. The Yankees finished in last place that last year that I played. It was a miserable year playing.
1: You mentioned in that documentary we talked about earlier in Graceball, called Graceball, excuse me. Someone, I can't remember, someone told you that you will have more of an effect faith-wise in baseball than if you would have
0: come
1: out.
0: That was Ralph Houk. Okay.
1: Can you tell me about that?
0: I sure will. Ralph Houk was a guy that went in the service as a private, came out of the Green Berets as a major. Toughest guy I've ever met and the best manager I ever had. He was, my whole career was with him. He was my minor league coach. He was my major league coach, major league manager, and major league general manager. And when I had a bad start in baseball, and I felt like, well, it just doesn't look like I'm going to make it as far as baseball is concerned. I had taken some courses at Columbia Bible College, and I said, maybe the Lord wants to use me as a pastor or a Christian. And he came over to me. He said, I'm going to tell you something. He said, you'll have more impact as a coach. He said, I don't know, across the country, coaches have more impact. And he said, you'll be in the public eye, and you'll have opportunity to speak across the country if you stay here. He was so right. And man, the opportunities just have opened up for me. Five times I was with Billy Graham in Crusades, both at the Astrodome with 50,000 in attendance and the president in attendance at that time at Madison Square Garden, in Hawaii, twice in Japan, and then across the country at most of the major cities at maybe a big function here, there, sports banquet. The Lord just gave me unbelievable opportunities. Ralph was so right.
1: And that was at the beginning of your career, you said?
0: Yes,
1: when,
0: yes it was.
1: So that just, you took that through playing and coaching, and yes, obviously to this day.
0: Yes. And as a coach, it wasn't any different.
1: Right,
0: we got
1: absolutely
0: to Columbia, and the first thing I did, I had to get a release from the Yankees because of that five-year contract.
1: Right.
0: You can't be both. And they said, well, now, wait, we'll pay you off, but if you want to, you can be a coach, you can be our broadcaster, or you can be our AAA manager. And I said, another reason I'm getting out is the travel involved. And he said, and this was their idea, he said, when you get settled, give us a call. We'll bring the Yankees down to play your ball club.
1: Oh, wow.
0: So 4 years later, 3 years later, really, we lost out to Miami by one run, and I called Lee McPhail, general manager, and I said, I'm ready for you. He said, well, we got a little problem. I thought that was no. He said, we're traveling north from training with the Mets. I thought that was the reason. And then he said, would it be all right if the Yankees and Mets come down and play your ball club?
1: Wow.
0: And I said, wow, yes, it'll be all right.
1: That's awesome.
0: And I remember I drove the bus out to the airport to pick up Yogi's team, the Mets. And he said, what are you doing driving the bus? I said, I didn't trust motor pool. I said, I want to keep you safe while you're down here. And it went over so good. Tremendous crowd that stuck with us. We beat the Yankees and the Mets because Whitey Ford pitched for the Yankees and Yogi threw batting practice for the Mets. So we were playing against batting pitches or pitching, batting, whatever you call them, when they throw the ball right in there for you.
1: I bet those players thought
0: it was the best thing. And then we won the home run hitting contest. It was just a great day for baseball at South Carolina.
1: When you did retire, was coaching in your mind already? Or did
0: someone... No, I had no idea. I turned Coach Dietzel down twice.
1: Okay.
0: He came to me the first time, and I said, I don't want to travel. I don't want to do anything. Came the second time, told him the same. Third time, he said, now, I'm not going to bother you anymore, but we really want you to be our coach. And I said, I'm ready now, and I'd like to try it.
1: And you started at South Carolina.
0: I was the baseball coach, and by the way, they gave me an honorary doctorate last year for
1: awesome
0: coaching baseball at South
1: awesome
0: Carolina. Oh, me. Then I went to Liberty University as an athletic director and baseball coach. Now, they were not in anything that would cause you to have a championship that you could get a buy or anything.
1: Right, right.
0: But we won at Coastal. We won everything that we played. We beat Clemson real bad one day, and it turned out really good. And then I went to Liberty University. And I was up there 5 years, really enjoyed that. And that was, I retired from there to come back home to Sumter.
1: Speaking of that, you could have, when you look at athletes, just pro athletes in general, not just ones as successful as you were, you could have went anywhere. Why did you want to come back to Sumter?
0: Well, Sumter, I'm telling you, Sumter has been so good to me. Well, I remember those early years. Well, when I hit in 1960, you weren't born, of course, but... they had a parade down Main Street, and of course the Corvette was in it. The mayor was Ken Timmis. She was a Shaw, First Lady Mayor down south. And I remember there was a crowd of unbelievable people at the courthouse, and they treated me so nice. They had gifts for my children. And then coming back, maybe after a World Series one year, the city would get together and give me a couple payments on the mortgage that I had at 47 Adams. I remember my mortgage... I built a home that cost $28,000, including the lot, and I thought, man, can you spend that much money on a home? Telly Cutnow built it on a cost plus 10, so I know he didn't make that much, but I'm still in that same home.
1: Same home today?
0: I've added a mother-in-law suite on the back and a pool and a big backyard, but other than that, the same home.
1: I forgot to mention this earlier when I was reading all your accomplishments and stuff, and this is the most important one. After retiring, you became one of the early leaders of Baseball Chapel, a Christian ministry that provides chaplains and chapel services to professional baseball teams. Take me through all that.
0: Well, I think that's the best thing that happened to me in baseball. My last game as a Yankee, they had given me a day at Yankee Stadium. I was the 10th Yankee to have a day at Yankee Stadium. And on that day, George Beverly Shea, who was Billy Graham's singer, sang How Great Thou Art at Yankee Stadium. There was a track made up to let me talk about what the Lord meant to me and given out to all of the players that day. Billy Graham's three evangelists were all there. Billy was out of the country at that time. But it was a wonderful day, and when the day was over, I flew home so my kids could go ahead and roll in. And I'd already made arrangements to be with Liberty Life Insurance Company. I was doing color commercials for them. And so I missed a couple of days, and then I went back up, and Ralph said, now, we've got a young second baseman that's going to take your place, and I want you to look at him, help him if you can. And so I didn't play until that last game of the season. Right. And I brought a speaker in to speak to the ball club. It was so effective. I thought, man, that would be so good if we could have that in every clubhouse. And there was a Christian sports writer in Detroit by the name of Watson Spolstra. He used to call me and said, hey, Rich, I know where there's an early service. I'll come by the hotel. And if you've got any players want to go, I'll take you. Mantle would go with us sometimes. Elston Howard would go. And it was so effective. And so this sports writer and I went to the commissioner of baseball, Bowie Kuhn, at that time. He lived in Ridgewood, New Jersey. And I asked him, told him what I wanted, and he said, here's the money, do it, just like that. And he came to the first one. We had it at the All-Star game in Cincinnati. That's the time Pete Rose ran into the catcher. That's why I can date it, 72, I guess it was. And now every team in baseball has a devotion. Each team has a chaplain, not only the major leagues, but all the minor league teams as well.
2: That's awesome.
0: So it's just wonderful, and that's the best thing that happened in baseball.
1: When you first, kind of tracking back to the beginning of your career, did kind of the fame in baseball ever test, or was that kind of ever a challenge with your faith, or?
0: I don't think it was, because I humbly knew that I was an average player on a great team with some great players.
1: Right.
0: And I couldn't help but think, and my manager was so good at that, bringing together 25 players that worked together as a team. And so I don't think I had that problem of thinking I was somebody. And when I came back home, I was always humbled. And I think, you know, I don't know how to say this except that I didn't think I was special in any way, and still they were friends of mine.
1: Absolutely. And in that documentary, I believe you were there opportunities during the season where you and teammates could go to church on like a Sunday?
0: Yes, and the funny thing about it, like Watson would pick us up, say, in Detroit, and we'd go out. And I remember one in Minneapolis where Mantle went with us and Kubek and I. And we didn't have a ride, and so we took a cab. We took a cab over. It was really a friend of mine that was a pastor. And I said, now, Mickey, because you're with us today, we're going to have to leave a little bit early. I said, everybody, I want your autograph, and we got to slip out of here to get back for batting practice. And when it was about 5 minutes before I knew he was winding down, we got up and tried to slip out. He cut it off like that, came running out and said, I want a picture with my son, with Mickey Mantle. We got caught. Everybody came out.
1: That's awesome.
0: We were late, and Red Barber, the broadcaster, was there. And he made the statement that you did, that wouldn't it be good if we could do this right in the clubhouse? He said, I'm a lay leader in the Methodist Church. I'd be glad to head it up until we get somebody else. And he did, and that was the start of Baseball Chapel before we went to the Commissioner of Baseball.
1: That's awesome. I got a couple more questions before we go here today, Mr. Richardson. One's, what advice would you give pretty much anyone in sports, a high school coach, a college coach, or a high school player, just in today's world? Like, what advice can you give them, like, going into a career?
0: Well,
1: in that sport, whatever sport that may be.
0: I'm excited, and I think I'd go back to coaching now. When I became the coach at the University of South Carolina, I'd never coached in my life. I had to learn. I'm sure that I wasn't the best coach, but I had some friends that were scouts in the game of baseball, and they would call me and say, Rich, there's a catcher here in Sparta, North Carolina. In fact, this was my first recruit. Said he will have a chance to sign for some money, but he needs to go to college, and you'd be the kind of coach, and he's the kind of player that you need. I went up and looked at him. It was indeed. I recruited him. He was my first recruit. And I remember, and that's partly to answer your question, I feel the same way. I feel like if a boy can, he needs to get that college education. Right. It was Drew Choate. He came in. He was my catcher for 4 years. He married my cousin, and he came to know the Lord because in Columbia at First Baptist Church, Ed Young was a pastor, but he was also my chapel leader at Carolina.
1: Okay.
0: He led him to Christ. He went to the mission field. He came back. He was my pastor for 26 years at Harmony Church and just retired. And to be honest, every side of Sumter had a pastor that I coached. North side had Mac McDowell. South side had John Gambrell. At Liberty University, Toby Tiberuin now has Christ Community Church. He had the first 10 years there. Alan Johnson pitched for me. He has the biggest, best-going church in Sumter right now, the Zor. Mm-hmm. And the Lord just let a lot of my friends come in right here in Sumter and be pastors.
1: Yeah. Are you still involved, like, when I say involved, do you still keep up with the Yankees or baseball to this day? Or how much are you involved or keep up with the sports?
0: Well, when I turned 85 years old, I had been invited every year to come back and play in the old-timers game. And I played every year and finally got to the point where they said to me, Rich, you don't need to go out and play in the field. Why don't you just DH? And I said, that's a good idea. And I said, this will be my last year. Don't ask me anymore. And the next year, I'll never forget it. He said, I know you said don't ask me anymore, and you're saying no, but did you see the email I sent you? And this was a PR guy from the Yankees. That's new. He said, go home and read it and call me back. I read it. He wanted to pay me more than I'd made my first 2 years with the Yankees to come up a day early and stay a day later. I said, okay, but this is my last one at 85. And I batted that day, and he said, who do you want to bat against? I said, it doesn't matter. And he said, well, Jim Bouton. I said, anybody but Jim Bouton. He'll throw knuckleballs. And the young kid standing by as a young pitcher, he said, Rich, I'll throw it right in there for you. I'm pitching today. And he threw it in. I hit it over the left fielder's head, probably the hardest ball I'd ever hit. And it caromed out toward the monuments in center field from left field. And I could still run. I was running down the first. The big first baseman called me and said, old man, we don't want you to have a heart attack. Mickey Rivers, come run for this old man. That triple turned into a single real quick. But that was my last game, and I got it on film.
1: That's awesome. That's great. Last thing I want to ask you, Mr. Richardson. You've obviously very famous guy with the Yankees, the huge organization. You've inspired people in many different ways, but the impact you made on Sumter, like for example, Bobby Richardson Park, just all this impact you've had on Sumter specifically, what has that meant to you and to this community?
0: It means that I've got a lot of friends in Sumter, whether it's the city manager or Frank Edwards or just the person that lives in Sumter. They have been so gracious to me, and I'm humble when I think of how good they've been to me. I got so many of my teammates now that live in the cities, big cities, and they just don't have anything like that. And I think the one thing that I appreciated in the city is going along with this. They let me tell people that the reason for my success in life is the Lord. And at Bobby Richardson Ballpark, there's something that Betsy and I put together. My dad was in the monument business, marble and granite, and there was a little saying only one life, 'twill soon be passed. Only what's done for Christ will last. And I believe that with all my heart, and they let me put that in granite underneath the trophy or the nameplate they have for me at the Bobby Richardson Ballpark. And then just this other one thing. When I coached at the University of South Carolina, I had three All-Americans. Those three All-Americans have all passed away. One was the best pitcher in all of college baseball. His name was Earl Bass. Earl was very successful in business, but I had his funeral, and he knew the Lord in a wonderful way. The other was Hank Small from Atlanta, and Hank Small was just the best hitter in all of baseball, and they were the reasons that I was a pretty good coach. And the third one was Gary Hancock, who signed with the Red Sox, played 4 years. He, too, has passed away, and I've had all three of their funerals. So the Lord is just not only in this team of baseball, to have funerals and to make men, but it's the same way in college. And so I just say the Lord has opened doors up for me in a wonderful way. And you did the same. You asked me to be with you here today.
1: Yes,
0: thank
1: sir.
0: You, Jackie.
1: Yes, sir. Absolutely. Well, Mr. Richardson, I really appreciate your time. Happy late birthday, by the way. You've impacted so many in this town and all throughout the country, especially in the Yankees organization and obviously Sumter. Thank you very much. And to another episode of Sumter Sports Talk with Jenkins Dwight. Thank you all for joining us.
0: Thank you, Jake.
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1: Hello, America. 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Our number, 877-381-3811. 877-381-3811. All right. Let's go through some of these people. Abdul El-Sayed and AOC in an ad in Michigan where we fully support our friend Mike Rogers. Let's listen to this. I haven't even heard this ad yet. Cut 16, go.
2: Dr. Abdul El-Sayed and I may come
1: all right,
2: from...
1: stop. He's not a doctor. That's phony. Okay, he's not a doctor. He's no more a doctor than I'm a doctor, Mr. Producer. You play doctor at home, Mr. Producer? I hope not. No. Okay, so this guy's playing doctor. Oh, it's just so sick. All right, let's start over again, shall we? That's AOC, the squeaky voice, squeaky from type voice. Cut 16, go.
2: Dr. Abdul El-Sayed and I may come from different places, but we're forged from the same fight.
3: For money out of politics, money in your pocket, and Medicare.
1: You don't believe in money out of politics, bro? You don't believe in money out of politics? You don't believe in not taking money from billionaires? I love all these guys that have support from Qatar, and I'm not saying they have money from Qatar, but Qatar supports candidates like this because Qatar believes in the overthrow of America. But all the money that pours in here from these Middle East potentates, these inbreds in robes who happen to live on top of enormous amounts of oil and gas reserves, just dumb luck. About money and power, you know, money and politics, money, but they don't care that Qatar is pouring money in this country, Hamas is pouring money, Saudi Arabia is pouring money, no, communist China is pouring money. We just don't want money in politics, you know. And the Democrats seem to raise more money than anybody else. Have you noticed that? They got their billionaires, they got the Soros boys, you know, the father and the son. They got that guy in Beijing. What are we supposed to call it today? We used to call it Peking, but you're not allowed to do that anymore. Like Qatar. What's it called now, Mr. Producer? I forget. Qatar. No, excuse me, it's called Qatar. Or Kiev. No, excuse me, it's Kiev. Kiev. But nonetheless, I digress. Abdul El-Sayed and AOC, they don't want any money in politics, so swear off money. But they do raise money for politics, and mostly out of state. Plus, they want your money. They see Elon Musk, and they want his money. They see a billionaire, they want their money. They want everybody's money. Cut 16, go.
2: Oh, that's the part they can't stand. That's
1: Medicare for all. No, I can't stand that, actually. What are you going to do, put Fauci in charge of it? Oh, that'll be a good one. Medicare for all. Now, 47% of the people in the United States are already on some form of government-subsidized health care. Did you know that? But they want Medicare for all. And by the way, all means illegal aliens. That's right. Now, that won't break the system, will it? Medicare for all, including people who have never paid into it. Oh, that's kind of cool. That won't break the system, will it? Medicare for all. Now, where has that worked in any country? Government-run health care. Long lines, dirty hospitals. That's right. Long waits for life-saving treatment. You want a specialist? Good luck. What a disaster. What a disaster. Get somebody on the phone on the weekend? Forget it. You better make sure you have an emergency during the week, and it better be before 10 a.m. Excuse me, between 10 a.m. and 3 p.m. Rush hour in the morning and rush hour at night. That's right. We're talking the truth here. They just throw the Medicare for all. What do you know about health care? I'm a phony doctor. What do you know? I'm a former whatever I am. Sandy, they used to call me, you know, Westchester. But now I pretend that I'm from the Bronx.
4: Go ahead.
2: Millions to Barry Abdul and this movement.
3: For all, because wherever you live, however you pray, whoever you vote for, I'm going to fight for you.
2: And we only...
1: Oh, yeah. He's going to fight for us. For all of us. That's why billionaires are spending millions to Barry Abdul and this movement for all. No. First of all, billionaires aren't spending millions. I wish they were. We want to defeat al-Sayed because we don't want the enemy in the house. That's right. We don't want some guy who goes on Hassan Puker's show. Hassan Puker who defends 9/11. Well, that's right. We don't want some candidate who's a puker going into the Senate. Nothing to do with billionaires and millionaires. Okay. Cut 17. One more. Let's go.
5: You know, when AIPAC watches this, come for me. See what happens. Come for me.
1: When AIPAC watches this, come for me. AIPAC is not a person. It's an organization of private citizens, Americans, who believe in the relationship between America and Israel. Now, AIPAC is a political action committee. So it raises funds to promote people who support the relationship between America and Israel. Unlike Qatar that pours $400 billion into our country to buy our businesses and control them, and to destroy our colleges and universities, and now to influence K through 12. Israel doesn't do that. And AIPAC isn't funded by Israel. It's not funded by foreigners. Just American citizens who are Jewish. And every ethnic group has a PAC of this sort. God knows the Arabs have it. God knows the Islamists have it. And they have billions and billions and billions more. That's right. But we're going to talk about AIPAC because AIPAC is another word for what, Mr. Producer? Jew. Jew. AIPAC, the Jews. The neocons. The Jews. That's right. I call Islamists Islamists and jihadis jihadis. I call them what they are. But see, they won't say it. I'm sure they say it at home. I'm sure they say it to one another. I'm sure it's not long when they'll say it out loud and in public. But right now it's AIPAC. Zionism. That's right. Neocons. But I don't mean the Jews. No, not the Jews. That's right. Start at the top, please. Cut 17. Go.
5: You know, when AIPAC watches this, come for me. See what happens. Come for me. Like, I know you keep coming,
1: what are you,
5: but like...
1: moron? Come for me. Obviously, we want you to lose, clown. What do you mean, come for me? This guy's lost election after election, by the way. He's very wealthy. His wife, also an Islamist. They take no private health care. They take no government health care. All cash and checks because they believe in Medicare for all, except her patients. That's what I mean. They're all hypocrites. They're all frauds and fools. Go ahead.
5: Like literally the least capable candidate in America, right? And then Chuck Schumer doubles down, and then AIPAC doubles down. And part of me is like, okay. Look, if you think you can beat money out of politics, money in your pocket, Medicare for all, come.
1: Right. Money out of politics. The left runs with money in politics every damn time. Usually they outraise us, and you never hear a squeak. When they don't, then all they do is whine about money in politics, money. They're so obsessed with money, taking your money and redistributing your wealth. They are so obsessed with it. And they don't really believe in open campaigns unless they have more money than you do. That's right. I'll be right back.
0: Mark Levin.
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3: And why liberals hate this show. But listen anyway. They know they're probably wrong. Mark Levin is on the radio.

0: Walter Whatley is the Republican nominee running for the Senate in North Carolina against a very liberal former governor who's pretending he's not. How are you, sir?
1: I'm doing great. It is really good to be on with you, sir.
0: It's my pleasure. Tell us what's going on the ground in North Carolina. I know it's a tough fight. The guy's got a big name ID, and he's got a ton of money. How's it going?
1: It's going extremely well. You know, we finished up our tour of all 100 counties a couple of weeks ago, and we've been, you know, from the mountains to the coast and everywhere in between. And what we consistently see is the people of North Carolina, whether they're in the mountains, whether they're at the coast, whether they're in the big cities or the rural areas, they want a fighter. They want somebody who's going to fight for them. They want somebody who's going to help their family succeed. They're going to make more. They're going to keep more. And they really want safe kids and communities. And when we have a conversation with them about Roy Cooper and what that guy did when he was serving as the worst governor in the history of North Carolina, they realize that's not the direction that they want to take this country in or that they want North Carolina to be going in.
0: Now, these former governors, especially when they're Democrats, they tend to raise a ton of money. Has he raised a ton of money to try and redefine who you are and redefine who he is?
1: Yeah, he has raised a ton of money, and that's okay. You know, you think about President Trump when he was running against Kamala Harris. She outraised us by about $1 billion. And it didn't matter because good policy is good politics, and she was a terrible communicator with a terrible message. We're seeing that with Roy Cooper right now. You know, that guy went up and he's been running wall-to-wall TV ads for over a month. He's going backwards in the polls. People don't want what he's selling. You know, he is just like the Democrat socialists, just like the liberals from California, Illinois, and New York. This guy is open borders, inflationary spending, and a woke, weak America.
0: And is that message being conveyed? Because I'm sure the media is against you.
1: Well, yeah, the media is always going to coddle, you know, a Democrat in North Carolina. There's absolutely no question about it. You know, we're holding press conferences across the state. We had one today in Burlington, North Carolina. Cooper's running from the basement. This is Joe Biden 2.0. He doesn't take questions from the press. He doesn't want to talk to them, but they do everything they can to kind of, you know, defend him. Whenever they do have a conversation, it's all, what's your favorite, you know, flavor of ice cream? And, you know, what do you think about, you know, the Carolina Hurricanes hockey team or things along those lines? We need to have a real conversation about what that guy did. Him raising taxes as a legislator and vetoing tax cuts as a governor. About him vetoing the Parents' Bill of Rights. About him vetoing legislation to keep boys out of girls' sports and men out of women's locker rooms. And about him releasing 4,200 hardened criminals out of North Carolina prisons because he didn't want them to get COVID. He's never going to get asked those questions by a very compliant press.
0: Will there be a time at which you'll be able to debate him? Because you're very knowledgeable, you're very good at that, and it seems to me the more the better.
1: Yeah, I certainly hope we're going to have a debate, and I would expect that the people around him would want to put him on a debate stage because, you know, as a 40-year career politician, that guy's been running for office since I was a senior in high school at Watauga High School in Western North Carolina, you know, that they feel like he could go out there and do it. But we don't have a date set, but I really do hope that we have that conversation. There's never been in North Carolina a bigger contrast between two Senate candidates than there is between me and Roy Cooper. And that guy who is fighting for the socialist agenda, you know, who is fighting every day against the interests of North Carolina. He's fighting for the values of California and New York and Illinois. He would have been a great governor in one of those states. But mm-hmm. He ran so far to the left, especially in his second term here, that he's just run away from the middle in North Carolina and mainstream North Carolina.
0: How do your internal polls look if you're able to relay at least generally some of the information?
1: Yeah, the last poll that we saw publicly down here in North Carolina was commissioned by a group called PPP, which is a Democratic firm. It has this as a 4-point race. And very interestingly, in the cross tabs, when you dig down into it, Roy Cooper's got 92% name recognition, and half the people that know him don't like him. And so for us to be down 4 points at this point, you know, we're almost at the margin of error. We're right there. And it just shows you how competitive this race is going to be. You know, when Tom Tillis won this seat the first time in 2014, he won it by 0.3 of a point, by about 50,000 votes. Ted Budd, our other senator right now, he got a very comfortable 50.5% of the vote. So there's no way North Carolina is not going to be a tight race. It's going to be a tough race, like you said, to open this conversation. But we're seeing it come into shape very well right now. And we know nationally this is going to be, you know, one of the most important races to watch.
0: It is. And one of the hardest things to do in these statewide races is to have the precincts man, is the knock on the doors, to have an army of volunteers. How's that going?
1: It's fantastic. You know, the way that we won in North Carolina when I ran President Trump's campaign down here in 2020 and 2016 is by get out the vote and protect the ballot. And so we have a really good network through all 100 counties of North Carolina. We've got them all organized with the Republican Party. We know that we're going to have the volunteers out there. It's critical for us to be having those conversations. I tell everybody at every event that it comes down to a five-minute conversation that you have with your friends and your family members and the people you go to church with, where you tell them how important this race is and how important it is for us to have a conservative champion as opposed to, you know, a liberal guy who's going to just vote with the woke mob.
0: Now, the president obviously endorsed you, and you've been a fantastic campaign manager and so forth at the RNC. So is the president going to campaign for you at some point in North Carolina? I assume he would.
1: Yeah, he's been down to North Carolina twice already, and I fully expect that he will be back here. And it's absolutely critical for us to have him on the ground. This is a state. It's a battleground state. It's one of the original, you know, seven states that we fought in 2016 and 2020 and 2024 for him to be able to win. And it's the only one out of those seven states that he carried all three times.
0: Mm-hmm. It's a big state. People don't realize that. North Carolina has become a very populous state. I think I don't even know how many electoral college votes you have there, but it's not insignificant, is it?
1: 16 electoral college votes. We've got over 10 million people living here, about 7 million registered voters, and 100 counties. And we're making sure that we are talking to every community and every family across the state.
0: Mm-hmm. Well, I think I endorsed you last time, didn't I? I hope I did. I'll endorse you now if I didn't.
1: Well, I'm really grateful for that. I think your support means a lot to the people on the ground down here. It means a lot to me. You know, we really do have a contrast election here between somebody who is going to be a champion for liberal values or for North Carolina values.
0: Michael Whatley, if people want to help you, where do they go?
1: MichaelWhatley.com.
0: And we'll post that on all our social sites. And we're going to have you back for sure. Good luck, my friend. You'd be a great senator. God bless you.
1: Thank you so much, Mark.
0: MichaelWhatley.com. Help him out, folks. He would be a great senator. I'll be right back.
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1: I cannot believe this week is over in 30 minutes. I cannot believe that August 1st is tomorrow. And I've got to believe you're going to watch Life, Liberty, and Levin tomorrow night, 8 p.m. Eastern. Set your DVR or whatever recording device you use. And Sunday, full hour with Governor DeSantis. He's a fascinating man. And I do think he's presidential material. At some point, I believe that strongly. I think he's the best governor we've had. Best governor I've ever seen in my lifetime, as a matter of fact. And people talk with their feet, and they have moved into this state like you can't believe. That is Florida. That's 8 p.m. Eastern time, Sunday. So I think you're going to want to watch both shows, at least record them. And we look forward to having you. As long as you like those shows, I'll keep doing them. You know, my wife says, and she really is smarter than I am. And she says, honey, you do a show on Saturday and Sunday. Why don't you peel back a little bit? Maybe just do a Sunday show. And I have flirted with that. But then I decided there's just too much at stake, and she agrees with me. She agrees with me. And so we just decided I'm not going to do the podcast. We're all revved up, ready to sign a deal with another major company. And then I said, no, we can't do this. I've got so much on my plate. These guys that come out with books, some of them write their books, some of them don't. I write every word. I research it all. And so that is a big undertaking. And so to add something else at this point probably didn't make sense anyway. I mean, I'm ubiquitous enough, aren't I? Some of these guys, I got to be on TV 7 days a week, twice a day, with a podcast and the radio. And I go, oh, you know what? Cool it. In a recent industry survey, and I'm going to keep telling you this because

0: 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Yes, they're based in America. What? No, plain English. Again, dial #250, say Mark Levin, #250, say Mark Levin. Friday evening is the best time to do this. Jump in. Jump in. You'll be glad you did, and you're going to wonder why you didn't, quite frankly. All right, let's take some calls, shall we? I think we can. Let us go to Gail in Melbourne, Pennsylvania, on the Mark Levin app. How are you, Gail?
1: Hi, Mark. You had posed a question about why are we hearing from legacy media all these awful Democrats and awful things that they're doing. Mm-hmm. Well, it's counterintuitive, but I believe that the Democrat conglomerate CEOs who are Marxist and PermEd want to use their Democrat cronies to actually raise taxes and put on more regulations, like regulatory capture, in order mm-hmm. to put out their smaller media companies and innovators, put out competition. You know, I'm not against growth. I don't mm-hmm. care if these companies are growth, but they're actually predatory capitalism, which is actually socialism.
0: Mm-hmm. You're right. All right, Gail, good point. Thank you very much for your call. Let us go to Robert, Santa Clara, California. The great KSFO. Robert, how are you?
2: Mark, thank you so much. You were mentioning Kamala Harris. Remember when she ran on the getting rid of the stepped up and basis, which Steve Forbes had an article when she was running, and it's about a 41% death tax, okay? It's mm-hmm. Newsom wants to take that national. They all want to take it national. 51% or 50% death tax. That means your estate's done when grandma dies, when you die. And this is a confiscatory party. This is their main agenda, and this is the serious call, because DeSantis, like you said, wants to do the opposite. And the California people, the group think in Palo Alto or wherever they're thinking, they don't want anybody to keep anything. Generational wealth, Michelle Obama, they're all obsessed with this. It's capped off at one generation. If you're lucky, if everybody works together, you might be able to keep one thing.
0: And why should it, as a moral issue, even on the table, when you're trying to pass your wealth on to your family, isn't that why you work so hard to begin with? Isn't that why you husband your resources? Isn't that why you create wealth in the first place, to take your family, your kids, your grandkids? So why shouldn't you be able to pass every damn dime on it to your family? Why should the government, even when you die, take money they already taxed and do what? Piss it away. Why is that on the table as far as I'm concerned?
2: It shouldn't be up for an election to for a town of 100 people to vote against 199, you yourself, to vote the shirt off your back or your property into their whatever, coffers, or into their having it.
0: They do it because more people do not have farms to pass on or businesses to pass on or money to pass on to that extent than don't. And so we've now reached a point, this is what they call populism, why I reject it completely. We've now reached a point that if a majority of the people want to take your money that you have earned and already paid taxes on, local, state, and federal, and pass it on to your children, that You're going to

0: cough up 50%, 80%, 100% of it and give it to the government to redistribute it to bureaucrats and for the use of politicians to buy votes. I think it's one of the most immoral things, the immoral taxes that exist, the so-called death tax. Don't you?
1: I absolutely do. You know, and it's 50% of the new appraised value if they have their way. That means your kid will have to go to a bank. If mom is 90 and you're 60, you'll have to, you know, when are you going to work? You're going to work 5 more years to pay off 50% of something that appreciated up to over $1 million? I mean, who's the bank's going to loan you that money? This is where DeSantis is speaking the truth. And Steve Hilton out here in California wants to do this. The cap and trade, the gas taxes have the CPI way up. So you can't get affordability at the grocery store. Mondani wants to, Eric Adams, none of them they couldn't even fund the government in New York before he tried to propose free daycare and free grocery stores. It doesn't exist. They don't like private anything. They want to nationalize everything, which is unaffordable. There's already, the tax base is already broke.
0: I mean, government-run grocery stores, it's like the least thing we need in this country. It's like, why do we need government-run grocery stores? It doesn't make any sense.
1: It doesn't exist. It doesn't exist. Thank you, Mark.
0: All right. Thank you, my friend. Let's take another call. That was a great call. Christian in Allegan, Michigan. Mark Levin app. Go right ahead, please.
2: Oh, boy. It's a pleasure to talk to you. It's the first time I've ever been able to call you. I'm just a young person. I'm sad to hear that your Life, Liberty, and Levin is going away.
0: No. Life, Liberty, and Levin on Fox is staying. Liberty's Voice, the podcast, I've decided no. I'm not going to do that.
2: I understand exactly why you're doing that, but I just want you to know that encouraged me to start my own YouTube channel because I would go above and beyond the average voter by flags on my truck, bumper stickers all over it. I moved from the state of Indiana to Michigan to help fight the battle in Michigan because Indiana's basically got it figured out, so I figured I'd move to Michigan to help the political world.
0: Mm-hmm. How old are you?
2: 26 years old.
0: And okay, go ahead, I'm sorry.
2: Get into politics. You and a cousin of mine are really the ones who kind of mentored me to really explore the Constitution more, and I've always been obsessed with the Constitution. I consider you to be one of the founding fathers that traveled forward in time, if you ask me.
0: Wow, you're very, very kind. You know, I've always said to my family and friends, I think I've said on radio here, that I was born at the wrong time. Right, Mr. Producer? I should have been born back then. Would have loved to participate in the Constitutional Convention, but here I am. It's just as important, I suppose, to defend it against the Marxists and the Islamists and the rest of the reprobates out there trying to destroy our society and destroy our Constitution. So I guess we have a reason to be here, don't we, Christian?
2: Oh, yeah. But, my YouTube channel, I only have 51 subscribers, but I'm trying to grow it to help reach out to young people to get them out and voting because we know how the midterms are always so low turnout. And so God spoke to me one day and he told me you need to start a YouTube channel. And it's called The Voice of the Lord and Liberty. And so God spoke to me.
0: So what's the name of your program?
2: The Voice of the Lord and Liberty.
0: All right, my friend. Well, good luck to you. Good luck to you. We'll be right back.
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1: So far. 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

0: in a world with increasingly turning against Israel, I'm proud to stand with Pastors John and Matt Hagee and Hagee Ministries. 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Or call this exclusive number, 855-694-9647. 855-694-9647. Okie dokie. Let's see here. Hold on. Hold on. Hold on. Yes. Oh, there they are. I had to bring up the call screen. Let's go to Bill, Fort Calhoun, Nebraska, iHeartRadio. How are you?
1: Hi, Mark. Thank you very much for the things that you share with us on an educational level every night.
0: Thank you, brother. I just wanted
1: to remind people. You're welcome. I just wanted to remind people that the Democrats, I call them chippers. They just chip away and chip away. And if you recall, Bill Clinton, he had that retroactive tax in the 90s on people who made over a certain amount of money.
0: In fact, and Landmark Legal Foundation litigated against that, and we lost in the circuit court in D.C. Go right ahead.
1: Yeah, and now Mandami is going to do the same thing, and he doxed people who have substantial holdings and have to prove their residences and so forth. They just chip away. They never give up. We need you constantly to remind people of the dangers that we face with these people.
0: Well, first of all, you're very, very kind, and I thank you. And we will keep pressing ahead on this program. I've got several years left to do it. And thank you, brother, and all you great callers tonight. God bless you. Here we are, Ray Charles in America, every Friday in your honor. Here we go.

0: is officially over. The weekend begins right now. Please don't forget, folks, set your DVR and watch live if you can. Life, Liberty, and Levin tomorrow night, 8 p.m. Eastern on Fox. Sunday night, 8 p.m. Eastern on Fox. Two great shows, and I get very excited knowing that you're going to watch it. So please do. We salute our armed forces, police officers, firefighters, emergency personnel, our friends at ICE, and our truckers. And we salute the men and women in Ukraine, in Israel, in Iran. And you, the American people, thank God for you. Good night, Spritey and Griffey. Good night, Pepsi and Zelda and Smokey and Gigi. Good night, Indy. Good night, Patton and Rory. Good night, Marty and Barney. Good night, Dad and Mom. We're holding down the fort. We're fighting like hell. Good night, Leo. Good night, Joe. Good night, Bernie. Good night, Teddy. Good night, Lou. Good night, Eric. Good night, Tony. As the list goes on of great patriots we've lost, and I'm sure there's several in your family. Have a wonderful weekend. Relax. Enjoy the family. Watch Life, Liberty, and Levin tomorrow night. God bless and be well.
1: Hey, what's up, y'all? This is Jeb Mack from the Jeb Mack Band. Listen, I love living here in Florence. 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
6: Massive wave of strikes on Iran halted for now. I'm Ann Carrick, Fox News. President Trump claims the U.S. and Iran are closer to a peace deal. Fox's Rebecca Castor has the details from Washington.
7: President Trump says the perimeters of a deal have been reached with Iran. That includes the immediate and total opening of the Strait of Hormuz, and that is why Iran and other Middle Eastern countries have asked him to hold off on this attack. According to Axios, that decision came after the Saudi crown prince spoke with President Trump yesterday and expressed concerns over his plans for massive new strikes against Iran. It was said to be one of the largest bombing campaigns on Iran to date and likely would have targeted energy infrastructure. Qatari mediators held separate talks with U.S., Iranian, and Omani officials yesterday on reopening the strait. Axios reports those talks made progress.
6: Saudi Arabia reportedly is concerned its energy infrastructure could be targeted by Iran if the U.S. followed through with the strikes. Iran responding it was neither surprised nor passive, and it remains alert. A wildfire in Spokane, Washington has burned more than 3,000 acres. Fox Weather's Adam Klotz has the latest.
8: Winds, dry conditions, hot conditions, all spurring on these fires. There's a number of them across the western United States. A whole lot, actually, across the Pacific Northwest. And smoke's funneling out into the country. Some of the thickest smoke across portions of the Intermountain West getting down into Texas. The upper-level winds really driving that. Still a risk for some wildfires today across portions of Montana as the weather's dry. And yes, it's still hot. Heat alerts across the west, including Montana, but stretching down into the desert southwest. We are going to see some records fall today. Colorado to Wyoming, all over 100 degrees. Phoenix, closer to 115 degrees.
6: Washington State Governor Bob Ferguson declared a state of emergency. Almost 2 million acres across the Pacific Northwest have been burned by wildfires this season. A burn ban also is in effect to prevent new fires. 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
6: A bombing at a restaurant in central Moscow leaves at least three people dead, including the suspected female bomber. More than 20 others are injured. Moscow's mayor calling it a brutal terrorist attack. The explosion happening Saturday evening in the Russian capital. Authorities have launched an investigation, but so far no group has claimed responsibility for the attack. Spain is installing a 1,600-foot sea barrier along its border with Morocco after tens of thousands of migrants breached the frontier over the past week. The Spanish government says at least 67 migrants died during the crisis. Spain's interior minister says more than 48,000 migrants already have been returned to Morocco. With dangerous heat gripping the region, Maricopa County, Arizona, opens hundreds of heat relief centers as officials try to curb a growing number of heat-related deaths. Fox 10's Megan Spector with details.
13: Triple-digit heat in Arizona may feel routine, but taking it lightly can be deadly. Maricopa County health officials say at least 40 people have died from the heat so far this year, with hundreds of more cases under investigation. That's more than double the number of heat deaths confirmed at this time last year. Data shows that about one-third of those deaths were people experiencing homelessness. That number expected to increase. But that means 50% of people who die from the heat will have had a roof over their heads. That's why the county has more than 250 heat relief sites across the valley for anyone in need.
6: County health officials say older adults face the greatest risk, adding most heat-related deaths involve people age 60 and older. The U.S. Postal Service worker arrested in Florida for allegedly stealing a winning lottery ticket trying to cash it herself. Well, the pick four ticket worth $2,600 was mailed by the winner to a family member and later was reported missing after it never arrived. The suspect now is facing multiple felony charges, including grand theft, filing a false claim for payment, and mail theft. I'm Ann Carrick, and this is Fox News.
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3: Here's your weather forecast for eastern South Carolina. 87 degrees for today. 75% chance of rain. Scattered showers likely throughout the day. So plan for indoor activities. Monday stays rainy. 84 degrees and a 75% chance of rain. And things start drying out by midweek.
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1: Glenn Beck is on.
2: Hello, America. Welcome to the Glenn Beck program. I don't know what's happening with the SAVE Act. I don't think anybody knows what's happening with the SAVE Act. The president said he's losing his patience with John Thune. He wants everybody to call John Thune and say, pass the SAVE Act. Now the president's starting to feel like you're feeling on the SAVE Act. However, they are breaking it up in a whole bunch of different bills, you know, and then they're going to reassemble them. Exactly. This is exactly what the progressives do. And so we'll see if that works. I don't know it, you know, what's going to get passed in the Senate. I have no idea. The problem is the Senate, and John Thune, quite honestly. But, there's another problem that we're dealing with, and that is, AI. AI escaped from a secure room it was not supposed to escape from, and it figured out, that it could escape. Now, what it did is not what everybody, I think, fears. I actually think it's worse. But we'll get into that here in just a second. Let me explain what happened with OpenAI. That's coming up in just a second. The headlines move on, but the heartbreak and terror do not. Iran and terrorist proxies continue to target Israel. Hezbollah continues to attack in the north, forcing families to live under constant threat and in shelters. But Israel is not only defending her people, she's standing on the front lines against terror that threatens all of us. Even when the news crews leave, the International Fellowship of Christians and Jews is still there, every day, on the ground, providing life-saving aid. Near Israel's borders with Lebanon, a Hezbollah drone recently struck the home of Yelena. She was widowed earlier this year, leaving her alone. She was trapped inside by the blast. Thankfully, she wasn't injured, but she remains displaced. It's hard these days, she told one of the volunteers for IFCJ, but I don't want to leave. As Christians, we're called to stand with God's people and pray for those defending Israel and protecting the freedoms we hold dear. Join the International Fellowship of Christians and Jews in praying for the peace of Jerusalem and for the soldiers, families, and civilians carrying the burden of this fight. Right now, pray ifcj.org. That's pray ifcj.org. By the way, I'm going to tell you about something that we can do right now that would take care of our housing costs. Right now. We'll talk about that coming up in a minute. And I don't know why our administration or, you know, the Republicans aren't talking about this. Because, honestly, the people who are voting, and especially the younger people, all they care about is the house of price, the price of housing. They want a house. They want a house. And that's pretty reasonable. So how can we get that down? And do a little bit of research and you'd be shocked on how easy it would be to price houses a lot lower. First, let me talk to you a little bit about what happened with OpenAI. OpenAI published a blog post that I think more people should have read. It got about 4 hours of coverage before it went back to arguing about something else. But here's what they said happened. They took the two of their AI models, GPT 5.6 Sol, which anybody can use, and a second model that is so powerful they haven't released it yet, and they put them in a sealed research environment. There is no internet in this environment. It is walled off. It is a secure room. They deliberately then switched off the safety restrictions that normally stop these models from doing offensive cyber work, because the whole point of the exercise was to measure how good at hacking these things actually are. Then they gave them a test. It was a cybersecurity benchmark called Exploit Jim. And it said, solve these problems. Well, what we found out is the models didn't solve the problem. The models figured out, why would I solve them? The answers are kept somewhere else on servers of a company called Hugging Face, which is roughly a public library of the AI world. And so they went to Hugging Face and found them. Now, it wasn't like they just took out their library card. They burned an enormous amount of computing power hunting for a way out of that apparently sealed room. Okay? OpenAI said, we thought there was no way out of this room. And the amount of power or, you know, energy that it took for them to get out of that room, OpenAI said, was substantial. But they found one. And it was a flaw in a piece of third-party, third-party software that nobody knew was broken, including the people who wrote it. And the AI used that software to get out. And they moved through OpenAI's own internal systems, and then they reached the open internet that they were never supposed to touch. They found exposed credentials, found more unknown flaws, chained them all together, and got into Hugging Face's live production database. Okay? And they pulled the answer key. And then they went back home. And they're like, done, we got the answer. These are like really smart teenagers. This is really dangerous. CNN said this was like an engineered virus escaping a biocontainment lab. That's the right amount of alarm, really, but it's the wrong understanding, a wrong shape. Okay, try this instead. This is taking a student and locking them in a room to take a test. No phone, no notes, doors are bolted. You come back in the morning, and he's sitting there, finished with a perfect score. And you're like, wow, how was the test? Oh, it was easy. Mm-hmm. Then you pull the security footage, and you find out that around 2 a.m., he found a flaw in the door lock that the manufacturer didn't even know existed, and he let himself out. And he walked down the hall. He got into the principal's office. He found a password on a sticky note, got into the district server, found the answer key, memorized it, walked back, locked the door behind him, and then... You know, you showed up. Now, when you ask him why he did it, and this is the key, he didn't say because I wanted to be free. So it didn't escape. It didn't escape. It went back into the box. What that student would tell you is, you told me to get a good score. That's the story here, not the escape. That's the story. The reason, OpenAI's own words were that the models appeared hyper-focused on solving that benchmark, going to extreme lengths for a rather narrow testing goal. This is the real problem. I've always said, do not fear the machine. Fear the algorithm. Fear the programming. Fear the people who programmed it. Because they gave it a goal. And it accomplished its goal. But it accomplished its goal in a way we never thought of, and one we don't approve of. That's the problem with AI. Now, let me take you to Hanoi for a little bit of history. It's 1902. French are running colonial Indochina. And they just finished building this really amazing modern sewer system. And it's all beneath the European quarter. And they discovered they built a five-star hotel for rats. Okay? The bubonic plague is the fear. So the colonial government does the sensible administrative thing and puts a bounty on rats. Small payment for everyone killed, thinking people are going to go and they're going to kill rats and we'll give them a bounty and that will solve the rat problem. Here's the hitch. Nobody wants a mountain of carcasses delivered to the front desk. So they make a reasonable adjustment. They say, don't bring us the rat. Bring us the tail. The tail is proof. Now, for a while, I can relate to this because for a while, we have coyotes and we have wolves. And there was such a problem up here, I think with what coyotes a while back, that Idaho put a bounty on their head and said, we'll give you $50. You just bring us the ear of a coyote. Okay. Well, Utah did the same thing. $50 for the ear of a coyote. Well, coyotes have two ears. So you could kill one coyote and you could collect $50 from one state and you could cross the line and give the other ear to the other state and you get $50. So you get $100 for every coyote. That kind of defeats the purpose, but that's the way people are, okay? That's human nature. This is what socialism always loses. Human nature. It tries to defeat human nature or deny human nature. Anyway, back to Hanoi. So what happens? So instead of rat carcasses, they find that now there's a ton of rats running around Hanoi without tails because the people of Hanoi understood the assignment perfectly. The assignment was not to reduce the rat population. The assignment was to produce tails. So you'd catch a rat, you'd take the tail, and you'd let it go. A live rat breeds more rats. More rats means more tails. The truly enterprising people skipped the streets and just started farms on the edge of the city. They had a massive rat problem. The bounty was canceled, and the plague came. Now, nobody in that story was evil. Nobody was rebelling against France. Every last person did exactly what the incentive told them to do with more creativity than the administrators anticipated. The failure wasn't in the population. It was in the specification. It's called Goodhart's Law. When a measure becomes a target, it stops being a good measure. Okay? So OpenAI wrote a test to measure hacking ability. The model hacked. It just hacked the test. So this is human nature, and this is what is going to happen because these things are becoming more and more human-like. They have superpowers, okay? And don't think machines doing this is new. It's not. 1988, Robert Tappan Morris, graduate student. He was in Cornell. He writes a small program with an entirely harmless purpose. He wants to count the internet just to measure how big it is. So he writes a program that's going to crawl from machine to machine and tally them up. And he anticipated one problem. If somebody figured out what he was doing, it could inoculate a machine to lie and claim it had already been counted. So Morris added a hedge. One time out of every seven, install on there one. No matter what, one out of every seven. That was the mistake. It replicated exponentially. It affected machines dozens of times over until they all seized up. And he took down roughly about 10% of the internet as it existed in that time. Okay, this is an important story because he's the first guy ever to be convicted under the Computer Fraud and Abuse Act. All he was trying to do was see how big the internet was. You know who his father was? Robert Morris, Sr. He was the chief scientist at the National Security Agency's National Computer Security Center. So the most sophisticated computer security establishment on Earth. The sun shuts down 10% accidentally. You know, the worm gets loose out of his own kitchen. Nobody understood the mechanism better, and nobody saw it coming. Because the danger was never in the intent. It's in the single hedge inside a benign goal. That's what happened with AI. And I think that's more dangerous because we're stupid. AI is going to be much smarter than we are. We're stupid. We're going to know exactly what we mean. And it's going to interpret it as, you give AI the goal of we have to have paper clips. Make all the paper clips you can. Do whatever you have to do to make paper clips. Well, at some point, that means I'm going to need more factories. I'm going to need more steel. I'm going to need, more electricity. So it just starts stealing electricity from your home because it has to make paper clips. It starts taking, materials from cars. And it starts making paper clips because you said, whatever it takes, make paper clips. And it won't understand that there's reasonable things when you were talking about paper clips. That's the more likely scenario, I think, than this evil AI taking over at this point. It just getting out and doing something exactly to check the box of its goals. It's just going to do it in a way we never thought. All right, back in just a second.
0: Big tech wants clicks. We want connection. There's a big difference. Glenn Beck will be back after this.

0: I think about Providence often these days, the idea that we're stewards of our families, our communities, our own safety. The founders understood this. It's woven into the fabric of who we are as Americans. And I want to share something with you. It's called BYRNA, B-Y-R-N-A, and it's changed how I think about personal protection. 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You need training, licensing, you know, government approval. 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The range on this is 60 feet. 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And that matters to me, and I think it matters to you. I'm not here to scare you. I'm here to tell you being prepared isn't paranoia. It's love. It's what we do for the people that you do anything for. So go to BYRNA, BYRNA.com/Glenn.
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0: Let me move to Barack Obama. Have you hear what he said? Cut 14 about J.D. Vance.
2: One of our major parties has been captured by a politics that is not that subtle about suggesting that we the people means a certain kind of people. That
3: oh, my gosh.
2: You know, when you have the vice president, the current vice president, making a speech that is basically a blood and soil version of we the people, that it matters who your parents were and how long they've been here, despite him being married to an immigrant, daughter of an immigrant himself. You know, that's echoes then ideas about who can be a citizen, who belongs, who gets to make decisions.
4: 100 years ago, a vice president could not stand up and make a nativist argument if he was married to the daughter of an Indian immigrant. But today he can. So we move from malice to hypocrisy. That's progress.
2: That is progress. Listen, hypocrisy is progress.
4: Because
2: it means that you feel guilty enough.
4: Oh my gosh.
2: Either lie to yourself or others.
4: Yeah.
3: Okay. Stop. These. I get it from Barack Obama. I don't get it from Malcolm Gladwell. I'm sorry, Malcolm. You're smarter than this. You are smarter than this. Wait. You're buying into that he's a blood and soil kind of guy, which means, you know, that's a Nazi, blood and soil, okay? So you're buying into the premise that J.D. Vance is a Nazi, that he believes in blood and soil, that he believes it matters where your parents came from. Is anybody aware of J.D. Vance's parents? I mean, you know, I don't know if they came over on the Mayflower, but if they did, they were probably in the hold of the Mayflower, you know, in a little prison down there because they were trouble. I mean, what? I have not heard J.D. Vance ever say anything like, you got to be white, you have to be European, you have to be from the Mayflower. I've never heard him say anything like that. And then he marries an Indian. He marries a woman who is an immigrant, or her parents were immigrants themselves, and yet they use that to say he only married her because he feels guilty? What kind of assumptions are you are so unbelievably arrogant to assume you know the heart of a man and make those kinds of assumptions just because he says, hey, we need to control the border. I know you both loved Alexander Hamilton, the musical. Read Alexander Hamilton. You know, as we pointed out in the Golden Door, the special on Torch, Alexander Hamilton was the strongest on it. He was like, no, nobody. We've been having this argument for a very, very, very long time. And it does not have to do with race. It has nothing to do with race. It might with some, but those are the Torch people. Those are the people that were, by the way, being funded by the Southern Poverty Law Center to be able to afford the torches and their robes and their cute white pointy hats. I mean, that is outrageous to make that assumption. And then to sit there like it's an absolute fact. I don't know about anybody else, but I'm tired of that. I'm tired of that on my side, and I'm tired of that on their side. By the way, did you see that the latest poll shows that Gavin Newsom would be beaten by Kamala Harris? You want to talk about trouble for a party. Gavin being beaten, no, a rock being beaten by Kamala Harris. One of the worst politicians I have ever seen in my lifetime. No. I have to, that guy's to go to, what was that guy's name who was like, yeah, and then we're going to Minneapolis, and we're in Minnesota, and we're going to go to Iowa. Howard Dean, boy, that guy was a piece of work, wasn't he? Horrible, horrible candidate. Kamala Harris only beaten by him in the bad candidate. And Gavin Newsom, and it looks like she's the front runner. Oh, I would hope that they run her again. Please run her again. Please run her again. I'm going to start just saying, so you know, every time I say this, I'm lying. So I'm going to start saying, you know who I'm really afraid of? It's Kamala Harris. That's who, boy, just don't run Kamala. Can you imagine Kamala Harris in a debate with J.D. Vance or Marco Rubio or my shoe? I mean,
5: woo. Glenn Beck will be back.
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Welcome to the Glenn Beck program. Illegal immigration has made the average new house $30,000 more costly. This is a new working paper from the Federal Reserve. Shows that 30% of the increase in U.S. home prices from 21 to 24, along with 20% of the rise in rent prices, comes from just bringing in 7, 10, 15 million people and just adding them in. Now, add this number to the number $131,000 that is just coming from, you know, new regulation. You're now at, you know, $161,000, $165,000 in the price of the average home that doesn't need to be there. What the hell is going on? Let me show you. We've been here before. You know, Rush Limbaugh used to always say that on the air. Folks, don't worry. We've been here before. And I used to always argue with him. Now, he was much smarter than I am. But I would always argue with him in my car and in my head. No, we haven't been. No, we haven't had these kinds of things. And he never backed it up with the history. Or at least I never heard him back it up with the history, you know, in the times when I'm like, no, that's not true. But he was right. He was right. But I want to back it up with the times that we've been here before. That's why I'm really focusing on history. Because if you know history, some of the panic goes away. And some of the answers appear. So let me give you the answer. And it's not the obvious one. Cut all regulation. Listen to what, listen to this. A bit of history here. It's May 27th, 1940.

spare rooms because America had just been at war. Now, all these guys had come home, and there was nowhere to put anybody. So a builder named William Levitt wanted to pour concrete slabs instead of digging cellars. It was faster, it was cheaper, but the code said, no, you have to have a basement. So one man stood up in the room and said, you want basements? I'm living in a basement. It's my mother-in-law's basement. And the debate got really heated, but it was over in 20 minutes. It was fast. No one of the seven board members voted no. They are all like, yep, no basements anymore. And so they voted and they went home. That 20 minutes is the reason a generation of American working men owned a home. Because the moment that that cellar requirement came off the book, Levitt's crews got down to building one house every 16 minutes. And that became the sales pitch. 17,447 houses by 1951. It was Levitt Town first, the Cape Cod. That sold for 7,990. Nothing down if you served. That was about 2.5 times what a family earned in a year. Today, our home, the typical American house, runs closer to 5 times what a family earns in a year. Nobody repealed the laws of physics between 1947 and now. All we changed was the paperwork. This is so critical because the answers are clear, and I'm going to give you one here in a second. You want to win the next election, Republicans. You must focus on the price of housing, and it's not rocket science. I told you the National Association of Home Builders puts the government's cut of a new house at $131,734. That's better than a quarter of the sticker price, and it's up 40% in 5 years. The money in your pocket went up only 18%. 40%. Now, I want to be precise because it matters for the fix. That's not a federal number. That's federal, state, and local, all stacked. The building codes changed over the last decade account for $40,000 of that. That's a big share of the money. And it's decided by people whose names you can learn this afternoon, and you can show up and drive across town and show up in their office or at their meeting tonight. Now, that's supply. Now the other half. In March, economists at the Federal Reserve Bank in Dallas ran that first serious measurement of what 7 million illegal border crossings between 21 and 24 did to the local housing market. For the average metro area, they put roughly 30% of the total run-up in home prices and about 20% of the run-up in the rents of that cost, okay? Every 1% increase in unauthorized workers relative to the local workforce pushed the home price up 2.2% and rents up 1.4%. So you want to know why we're having a hard time buying houses? It's because our local governments, along with the federal and state government, are completely out of control with regulation, and our federal government just opened up the borders. That's why. Now, why isn't that being explained to the American people? Instead, you have socialists saying, we've got to do these greedy animals. It's not the builders. It's not the people selling the houses. It's the government that is the problem. Now, here's the part, here's the sentence that I think should be carved somewhere in stone. Those flows raise the prices and rents, in their words, without significantly expanding new housing supply. So the construction crews, that was the big thing that everybody's coming in. A lot of people, all of these workers come in and they work on construction crew. The construction crews grew, but the housing didn't. So put the two halves together and the arithmetic is like retardedly simple, okay? Government spent 4 years adding millions of people to the demand side, while the government at every level made it slower and more expensive to add anything to the supply side. That's economics. There's no mystery here. There's no shadowy cartel. There's no Jew behind the corner. It's a bathtub with the tap wide open and a towel that's stuffed in the drain. Which means

0: The fix should be just as simple. And there are three fixes. And this is what every Republican should be shouting. One, don't add people to the country faster than you can add roofs to it. It's not cruelty. That's landlord arithmetic. Two, make it legal to build a cheap house again. Not a dangerous house, a modest house. Small lots, small square footage, fewer mandated features that a couple didn't ask for and can't finance. Three, stop borrowing money you didn't have. Because the deficit sets the interest rate, and the interest rate sets the mortgage, and a family shopping for a payment doesn't care whose fault the rate is. I don't know why we don't do this. I really don't. Start with the codes. And start with Levitt himself. Because here's the problem, and this is why you have to be really careful. You can't just say, we don't want any of these rules. The slab under the houses that ran hot water pipes through the concrete for radiant heat back then, the copper corroded. The leaks soaked into the ground where nobody could see them. And a lot of these families just abandoned their heating systems inside of 20 years. So some of what your building code is built on, I hate to say it this way, but it's true, is somebody else's dead child. Okay? The honest version of the argument is not that regulation is theft. It's that we have never once gone back and asked which rules are still buying us something. On immigration, the same Dallas Fed paper that conservatives are quoting this week also found that those workers accounted for roughly 30% of employment growth in the average metro. And it did not find that it drove the wages down. So pull labor out of a construction industry that's already short, and you can raise the price of the very houses you're trying to make cheap again. So this is not an easy fix, but it is one we should address. By the way, this is also just a preliminary draft, a working draft. So the Dallas Fed says on the front of it, you can't count on this yet, okay? And I always want to tell you the truth, and I don't want to give you a straw man argument. I've spent too much time, shooting from the hip, and saying things that I thought people would understand, and they don't. So I try to be very specific, because I don't want you to go out and make an argument, and then somebody says, "Well, that was a flawed study. They said it, 3 weeks later." Well, I just want you to know, it's not a finished thing. This is preliminary. Here's the part that is so important. And this is how the socialists are changing everything. Because we don't like this. The heaviest restrictions on American housing, none of that, the heaviest ones, do not come from Washington. They're passed by the town board, by people who already own a home, who like the view, who are protecting the largest asset they'll ever hold. The villain in this story frequently is your neighbor. Occasionally, it's you. Which brings me back to Hempstead. In May of this year, the same town board that held hearings and voted unanimously, with the returned vets, They voted, how to restrict how big a house can be built in Levittown. 79 years after 800 veterans packed that room and cheered for the right to build something small, fast, and affordable, the same board in the same town voted to make building harder. We have been here before. We were there on a Tuesday night in 1947. And the whole thing turned in 20 minutes because there was a room full of ordinary people that showed up and made seven politicians afraid to say no. Now, there's a lot of these politicians that don't fear you at all. They are drunk on their own power. That's fine. That's fine. Then vote to get them out. Run yourself. But this is the fix. It's not complicated. And it doesn't need some hero. It won't work if some hero comes riding in on a white horse. There's no such thing. This has to be done by you. This whole system was built on the individual. That means you. You might have to be the one that runs for that board on city council or the county council to make sure these things are looked at, and the reasonable cuts, the reasonable rules are kept. The unreasonable ones, or the outdated ones, or the ones that are just protecting somebody else's, pet project, that those are taken out. 20 minutes, 7 votes. What's hard is filling the room, because that requires you and your neighbors to go and do something. All right, back in just a minute.
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12: The World Cup that captured the imaginations of the entire world when they saw all of these people of color that was playing for all these teams. And ultimately, if you recall, the last two teams, it was Argentina and Spain. And it seemed like the vast majority of the world was rooting for Argentina, or actually against Argentina, right? And why was that? Just give me an explanation if you could guess.
15: Against Argentina, that means for Spain.
16: Spain had the best team. Maybe that's why they were rooting for them.
12: There's also a racist history that
17: Mr.
12: exists.
17: Mr. Beyer, you're recognized.
12: Oh,
17: thank you, Jeff.
15: Stop. I can't. A racist. You were voting, or you were rooting for Argentina because you were racist. Let me ask you, who was the country that financed the colonization of America? Who was the country that financed the first ship to come over here? It was Spain. How is it that Spain suddenly is not an oppressor? They're not a colonizer. They paid for the ship to come over here in the first place. They were the ones. Yes, the Swedes did it first. Please lay off. They were the ones who discovered Americas. I mean, stop. I can't take it. You know why I was rooting for Argentina? I hate Spain. And here's why I hate Spain. Because they're not Argentina. And Argentina is changing the world. I was rooting for Argentina's policies. I know no one else in the world was, but I'm like, these guys are changing the economic world, man. They're showing that freedom actually works. I want them to win on their economic policies. Spain, you're a communist country. You've been a communist country forever. I wanted the free guys to win.
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24: Go for now. I'm Paul Stevens, Fox News. President Trump says the U.S. forces are ready to go, but he's telling the military to hold off now regarding Iran.
25: For now, the strikes against Iran have been called off. President Trump posted to Truth Social overnight talking about the request that he received from Iran and other Middle Eastern countries to hold off any attack in that the perimeters of a deal has been agreed to. This would include the immediate, complete, and total opening of the Hormuz Strait and an end to Iran's nuclear threat. Reports do indicate that assurances were made by Iran's foreign minister, one of the country's top negotiators. Before the latest diplomatic breakthrough, Iran attacked additional vessels in the Strait of Hormuz late last week, causing damage to at least one tanker. The Iranians also launched fresh drone attacks at Kuwait.
24: Fox's Trey Yingston in Tel Aviv, Saudi Arabia, reportedly asking the president to call off strikes out of concern its energy infrastructure could be targeted by Iran if the U.S. followed through. Iran, for its part, saying it was, quote, neither surprised nor passive, unquote, but it remains alert. Several wire fires chugging through the Pacific Northwest, causing smoke damage to darkened skies in the distance.
26: What we've seen out there across the western United States is dry conditions, breezy conditions, and at times some really hot conditions. Unfortunately, a lot of that's going to continue here as we move through this Sunday. And with that, some of that wildfire smoke has spilled itself down across the Intermountain West, falling down into areas like Texas and the Southern Plains. There could be some more wildfires today as those conditions stay dry across portions of central Montana and then stretching just towards the south, getting into Idaho, but wider across the area, all because of some of the heat we're seeing. Temperatures across the West, in some of these cases, could be record-breaking highs like Grand Junction, Colorado, where temperatures could top off as high as 105 degrees today.
24: And that is Fox Weather's Adam Klotz. Washington State Governor Bob Ferguson declaring a state of emergency. 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
27: 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Just click listen, then swipe right and hear the latest news updates on your time. 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
24: Louisiana, now the latest state to open an investigation into Dr. Anthony Fauci after he repeatedly invoked the Fifth Amendment during a heated Senate hearing last week. Louisiana, now the third state to announce an investigation involving Dr. Fauci, joining Florida and Alabama, who made their announcements previously. Investigators providing an update now about the search for Nancy Guthrie, the mom of NBC Today show co-host Savannah Guthrie, 6 months after she was allegedly kidnapped.
1: The sheriff, Chris Nanos of Pima County, posted a video of the latest update in the case. The sheriff claims that it's still very active, though no arrests or significant developments have come in the case. In the meantime, the Wall Street Journal is examining how this case had trouble from the start, writing county sheriff's deputies at first minimized the importance of dried blood found on Nancy's front porch. They failed to seal off the property with police tape to protect sensitive crime scene evidence. Investigators spent precious hours deciding whether Nancy was kidnapped or lost. A search and rescue plane set grounded until dusk, awaiting a deputy trained to operate that sophisticated surveillance system.
24: And that's Fox's Chanley Painter. The sheriff's office also releasing two ransom notes believed to have been sent by the kidnapper. Guthrie reported missing from her Tucson home on the 1st of February. Police in Atlanta, meantime, rescuing a two-year-old after tracking down a stolen car. The child's mom said this all happened while she was delivering an Instacart order when a man tried taking her car with her child still inside the back seat. Police tracking down the suspect in less than 15 minutes and finally arresting him. The suspect ID'd as 21-year-old Salim Martin has been charged with multiple counts. They include kidnapping and theft. Authorities say it all ends well, though. The child is back with their family and thankfully was not harmed through all of this. I'm Paul Stevens, and this is Fox News.
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4: Here's your weather forecast for Eastern South Carolina. 87 degrees for today, 75% chance of rain, scattered showers likely throughout the day. So plan for indoor activities. Monday stays rainy, 84 degrees and a 75% chance of rain. Things start drying out by midweek.

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1: Charlie.
2: Yes.
1: Welcome. It's been a while. I really appreciate you coming down here today and telling us a little bit about the history of Charlie Moore.
2: Yes, I love talking about me.
1: Yeah. So where did it all begin? That's what we all want to know.
2: Yeah.
1: Because it is a unique brand. And
2: yeah.
1: And so I'm interested in finding out how you really created this brand.
2: Well, first of all, Bruce, thanks for having me here. I appreciate spending time with you. We've known each other for many, many, many years. We've been in a lot of different rooms and a lot of different situations.
1: So. You know, Boston's an interesting town, isn't it?
2: Yeah. So we've had some fun. Right. So and that'll continue here today. I'm certain. But you know, I've always wanted to be on TV. I think that
1: was this an early thing?
2: Yeah.
1: When you're like a little kid, just. Yeah. Oh my God, I got to be on TV, or
2: it's kind of like equivalent to someone just walking up to a piano and just playing a tune. I think when I was a kid, you know, I was always an entertainer. You know, my parents were always well aware that I was working the crowd when I was 7, 8 years old.
1: So you were the entertainment for the family.
2: Yes, I was.
1: Right. So every holiday it was, hey Charlie, can you perform for us?
2: Right. Yeah. So. Yeah. You know, my dad, my mom, they both knew that I had a quick ability to talk to people who were older than me and communicate with people who were much, much older than me at the time. So when I was a young kid, we had a boat at the Crystal Cove Marina in Winthrop, Mass. My dad had a boat there. And
1: what kind of boat?
2: Yeah, it was like a marine trawler, like a 45-foot wooden marine trawler.
1: 45-foot?
2: Yeah. Yeah.
1: But wood, a lot of work.
2: We spent our summers taking the deck, Bruce.
1: Yes, I bet.
2: It was like, Dad, can the boat leave? Yeah. Can we go out to over there where the seagulls are?
1: I can't feel my hands.
2: Exactly. Yeah, right. That was the whole summer. Either taking it out of the water to do the bottom or doing the whole.
1: And then you got to avoid getting hit by a plane going in the runway.
2: Exactly.
1: Right?
2: Exactly. So I would go, as a kid, I'd get up at like 4 in the morning and go over to some of the boats, the fishing boats. And I became friends with a sport fishing boat captain named Norman, who did some commercial fishing. So
1: what year was this?
2: Man, we're going back to 1978.
1: Wow.
2: 79, right in there?
1: I hate to tell you what I was doing in 78, but keep going.
2: Yeah. You just did.
1: Yeah.
2: Right?
1: Right. I'm Bruce. Yeah,
2: so I just started hanging out with people that were, you know, into it and... You know, they would come over to my father's boat and knock on the door after a while and say, hey, is Charlie here, you know? And these guys are 45, 50 years old, you know?
1: So
2: I was,
1: you were the entertainment for,
2: yeah,
1: for the
2: and I was,
1: community.
2: And I was a good fisherman, and I would keep them all entertained. And as Norman said, and he's probably since passed, I'm sure, but Norman would say, you know, to my father, Dan, he'd be like, Danny, he injects a lot of energy into all of us. You know what I mean?
1: Energized. Yeah. If anybody knows you, they know you're energized.
2: Yeah, yes. So
1: this started early.
2: It started early.
1: Yeah.
2: But it really wasn't about fishing. It was really more about entertaining. I wanted to be a comedian, more of an actor comedian, you know, and feel like I am. And I just did it in a weird kind of really unique way.
1: No, absolutely. I think you bring that fun into fishing, which is, you know, believe it or not, the only fishing, I grew up in Queens in New York, right? Mm-hmm. The only fishing I ever did was getting a tennis ball out of the sewer. That was my fishing. So,
2: and that was a challenge itself.
1: I fished once in my life.
2: Yeah.
1: And caught an ugly fish. And I decided that's it for me. That's my fishing career.
2: Right.
1: So you're talking to someone who doesn't know a thing about fishing.
2: Right. Well, I get that a lot, and I'm not saying you're saying it, but I get it a lot, and it's a very big compliment for me is when people tell me that they don't even fish and they love the show. It's not a fishing show; it's a lifestyle show. I love to fish, and you're coming along with my journey, But I do a lot of other things like cigars, bourbon, food, travel, clothes.
1: You've become an extraordinary brand on multi levels. Yeah, no, it's impressive.
2: Yeah.
1: But let's get back to your, you know, how you got into this. Because, you know, I always wondered, what the hell did Nesson see that created the show? Because when I first, you know, as a media guy, I'm always, you know, and I'm, at the time, I think when we first met, I was running WAAF 100 years
2: ago.
1: You
2: were.
1: Yeah, and you were just getting into this because you were friends with Greg Hill.
2: Right.
1: And I didn't even know what a mad fisherman was.
2: Yep.
1: And tell us the journey that got you there, because that's what blows my mind.
2: Yeah, so I started to, I fast forward to getting married and
1: God bless her.
2: Yeah,
1: Angela deserves lots of kudos
2: on a regular basis.
1: Yeah,
2: you all know that. So I started a little outdoor store in Beverly, Mass. on Cabot Street, mm-hmm. right across from the Cabot Theater.
1: I'm sure you told more jokes than sold it.
2: Right across from the Cabot Theater, essentially, and it was called Bass Country, and it was not there long, but I had a TV on the counter.
1: Was that because you were a failure there? Is that
2: yeah.
1: what it wasn't
2: yeah, 100%.
1: Yeah. No, I get
2: usually
1: it.
2: When you don't, when it doesn't work, the door's closed.
1: Happens, yes. Got to pay bills, I know.
2: Yeah, right. The money runs out like it's over.
1: Yeah, it's been,
2: so
1: I've
2: did,
1: been
2: how
1: there.
2: Did it work?
1: I've
2: well,
1: been
2: well
1: there.
2: It didn't.
1: Trust me.
2: It didn't work. So I had a TV on the counter, an old school TV, like, you know, with the knobs. Yeah, the dials and the buttons, you know. And I had a teacher in school come in, and I had the outdoor shows on, the normal outdoor shows, you know, like the traditional Bill Dances and Jimmy Houston's.
1: Like Kurt Gowdy, who
2: like
1: was
2: Kirk
1: a friend,
2: Gowdy.
1: By the way,
2: and
1: a former client.
2: Was a friend of mine, too, as well. Yeah.
1: Great fisherman, great show, too.
2: 100%.
1: Yeah.
2: As a matter of fact.
1: You must know Trevor, then.
2: Yes.
1: His son
2: lives in New York. They're all from New York. But, as a matter of fact, I did, not to switch gears, but I did. I have a great story of Kirk Gowdy.
1: Sure.
2: I did his very last interview on TV before he passed.
1: Oh.
2: And it was all impromptu, too. I was,
1: what a wonderful man.
2: He was.
1: I got a fast Kirk Gowdy story. I know this is a non sequitur, but I was in advertising in the 70s, and Kurt was my client. I was doing the advertising for the Rock Garden. I don't know if you remember when CGY was the Rock Garden. And we were having a meeting, and I got a call, and it was a woman that says, this is the president. He'd like to... I know Kurt is coming into a meeting there. I'd like to, and I said, like, the president, you know. Yeah, sure. Yeah. So I hang up, you know. I get a call back. Please don't hang up. I know this is strange, but the president is friends with Kurt Gowdy.
2: Like president of the U.S.?
1: President of the United States.
2: Oh.
1: So I hung up on a secretary of Ford. He had a fishing date with Ford coming up in 2 weeks they wanted a change. So I have to now tell him when he's coming into the meeting. I know I'm like in my 20s, you know, figuring I'm getting fired. So I said, gee, Kurt, I don't know how to tell you this, but I said, F*** you to the president's secretary. He goes, that's hysterical.
2: Oh, yeah,
1: he said, did you really?
2: Yeah, that's
1: what a great guy he was.
2: Great guy. He's I was fishing for my ESPN show, Beach Alley Moore. I think it was season two on Beach Alley Moore of ESPN. And I was in Isle Mirada, Florida. And I was with the owner of Caterpillar, the CEO, president of Caterpillar
1: company.
2: Mm-hmm. And we were out and it was hot. And so we're doing a show, and then we went and had some sushi. Then we went and had some drinks. And so now it's like 6 o'clock and it's still 1,000 degrees.
1: Sure.
2: You know, anyone knows what I'm talking about.
1: Yeah,
2: you know what I'm talking
1: about. Florida. Yeah.
2: So I come in and the bellhop says, hey, Charlie, I got a guy that wants to meet you. He's a big fan and he's been waiting here for like 2 hours. And I said, yeah, I go, I got to take a shower and grab a bottle of wine. And I got to try and cool the skin here. You know what I mean? He says, no, you got to look at who's over here. So I look down the aisle and kind of lean over and do the lean over. And I look and I go, that's Kirk Gowdy. And he goes, yeah. I go, I looked at my cameraman and I go, roll footage. So I walk down and he gets up. Now, you understand, this is truly how I feel. Here I am, this young kid who's completely out of his mind, completely insane.
1: Right.
2: I'm breaking rods, I'm throwing shit in the water, I'm like just losing my, you know, I'm, you know.
1: You're.
2: Yeah, I'm just me, right? And so here I am meeting the guy who created it all, really. The Gadabout Gas, this guy, the guy that started
1: Kurt
2: it.
1: Kurt was the man.
2: Right. Yeah. He's the great American.
1: Yeah. He was the great American outdoorsman.
2: There he is, saying to myself, as I approached him, I'm like, is this guy going to, like, reprimand me? Is he going to yell at me? Like, you dumb kid, you know, you ruined it. Like, you know, I'm really.
1: This is a serious business.
2: And I get worked up. I'm like, oh, snap. I go. So I start walking over, and he says to me, there he is. And I says, hey, Mr. Gowdy, how are you? He's called me Kurt. I says, how you doing? So he goes, can you have a seat? I says, yeah, absolutely. So they're filming. They got one camera on him, one camera on me, and they got one in the middle that's a wide. ISO wide. I mean, this is all improv, too.
1: Was Jerry with him, his wife?
2: No. He was at the Chica Lodge, though. She probably was there, they were at the Chica Lodge, which is his lodge, you know. Right. Okay, Kurt Gowdy Lodge, you know. Yeah. So, the Chica Lounge, you know. So he says to me, he's smoking on a cigar. And I said to him, I love cigars. And he says, he puffs the cigar and he says to me, I got to tell you something. And I'm in my head, I'm like, here it is.
1: Here it is. You're going to find out.
2: And he says to me, I started it. And by golly, you just reinvented the whole goddamn thing.
1: That's got to be.
2: Yeah, and I was just like, I have chills. Perfect. I have chills today hearing it. I was like.
1: Because he was a god.
2: Yeah.
1: I mean, here's a guy who did the first Super Bowl, the first World Series in 1 year. Did all of these things. I mean, he was on top of his game.
2: I think the only guy who was on all of them.
1: Right.
2: Like the only announcer who's done the Super Bowl.
1: In the same year.
2: Yeah.
1: I mean, he was on top of his game beyond on top. Probably one of the nicest people you're ever going to meet was Kurt Gowdy. Really, truly a great person.
2: It was at the time, if you remember, where Grady Little left Pedro in the game.
1: Oh, okay.
2: And this is like literally days after that game.
1: And that was ugly.
2: Right. And it was like, he starts talking about my career and he's saying, you have really just, he's literally saying all of these things. I just was the complete opposite of what I thought. I thought my dad was going to send me into my room with no water, no food.
1: He's going to say, shame on you.
2: You suck. You know what I mean?
1: Underprivileged child, how dare you take this business? You ruined what I created.
2: You just crashed the Lambo. Well, the Ferrari crashed in a million pieces.
1: You obviously have just faked a lot of people out. So let's get to reality.
2: So he says, I said to him, I go, what do you think of the Grady thing? He goes, should have took him out. He goes, players can't tell the managers how to run the game. And he was like, he
1: did play-by-play for the Red Sox.
2: I know.
1: For years.
2: Yeah, and he went off into a different stratosphere about what he thought about it.
1: Complete different stratosphere.
2: Yeah.
1: All right, so let's get back to, hold on. We started. You got me off track.
2: I'm sorry.
1: No, I got us off track, I think. But how do we get to Nesson? Because you were this poor dude who just lost his business, frankly, and trying to figure out how to make a living, I would imagine.
2: Mm-hmm.
1: What led you to Nesson and started this show?
2: Well, at the time that I was in the Basque Country, I was married. Angela and I got married, and we had Anthony. We met in 1988. We got married in 91. Anthony was born in 92. He was at the wedding, but he didn't sit in the seat. Well, he did, actually.
1: Yeah. Did he give the bride away as well?
2: Yeah. Right. Years later, Anthony's like, Dad, was I there? I mean, are you all right? Are you a C-minus student? Yeah, you were there. What's the matter with you? So we started this.
1: We're all C-minus students.
2: Really. So we started this business, and I did a lot of things. I worked for Sagisi Landscaping, doing some landscaping. I did my friends of many years in Linfield. I did the Basque Country in Beverly. It was all fail. And, you know, I just did a lot of odd jobs.
1: Trying to make a living.
2: Yeah. And I lived with my in-laws in a duplex.
1: Oh, God bless.
2: For 10
1: them.
2: Years, I yeah. know. Oh. It was the best time ever.
1: I hope you've paid them back.
2: Oh, yeah. I have. Yeah. Yeah. I'm still writing those checks.
1: Yeah. We all are.
2: 10 years of living with them. Honestly, like I said, take it back to where it was. On the counter of the Basque Country store, there was a TV. And one of my teachers had come in. And I had loop reel of the outdoor shows, like recording them. Used to be on TNN?
1: TNN.
2: The Nashville Network?
1: Yes.
2: So they would run it every Saturday and Sunday on the TNN Network, okay? And so he's sitting there watching it, and he says to me, you know, this is what you should be doing. Like, you should take you as you and put you into this and just do your spin on it.
1: Wow.
2: And I was like, yeah. I can see that. I can see that. And, you know, because I was talking about acting and getting my own show and maybe being on a show or whatever. but I love the outdoors and I really know how to fish and I really been fishing my whole life and I know all that, you know, the boats and all the snowmobiles
1: It was a natural.
2: Yeah. So I started, I literally just said, I watch Nesson all the time because of the Bruins and the Red Sox. Right. So I said, I'll just call Nesson, literally. So I called Nesson.
1: With balls.
2: Yeah.
1: Love
2: so
1: it.
2: I called him and I said, who's
1: who
2: in charge?
1: Who did you talk to?
2: I talked to, I talked to John Claiborne, who was there. He was
1: John
2: the president
1: Claiborne.
2: At the time.
1: Yes.
2: Yeah.
1: Yeah, I remember John.
2: Yeah, John Claiborne. And he put me over to John Slattery.
1: Mm-hmm. A lot of Jews there.
2: I mean, what do you expect?
1: Nesson, I got it.
2: I mean, come on.
1: Yeah, it's New England.
2: Yeah, I mean, come on.
1: Yeah.
2: So I just, they blew me off, And then there was a guy named Peter Frechette who was hired to do this new program show called Front Row. I remember if the Front Row was like the cutting edge show.
1: Right.
2: That they were going to do a magazine kind
1: right,
2: of
1: well,
2: like
1: they were
2: a,
1: trying to do fill in
2: right
1: in between the Red Sox
2: right,
1: and Bruins.
2: Bruins and all
1: right,
2: so I literally was calling them every day or every other day for probably 6 months and you know they would just blow me off hey we have a small fire in the building we call you
1: was
2: back
1: was Sean there at the time
2: Sean was there at the time.
1: He was your marketing guy.
2: He was a sales guy.
1: Yeah.
2: A sales guy.
1: Yeah. Because I knew him as a marketing guy.
2: Nope. Yeah. Okay. Yeah. Right.
1: Yep.
2: So one of the two, sales, marketing, whatever. Yep. But he started off as a salesman. I know that.
1: Okay.
2: But
1: probably a terrible one.
2: No, probably a great one.
1: Yeah.
2: He'll threaten you.
1: Yeah. Oh, that's right. He did threaten.
2: Yeah, I mean,
1: he threatened everybody.
2: Buy it or
1: even though he's retired,
2: yeah.
1: He's still threatening.
2: Well, yeah. We'll pull the cord.
1: I'm afraid to go into Nesson still.
2: You can't.
1: Yeah. Is Bruce here?
2: I've seen.
1: He left my name somewhere so that when I walk in, they say, you're not allowed here.
2: Mr. I believe it.
1: Yeah, trust me.
2: Torture.
1: Yeah,
2: no, I've seen it. I've seen it firsthand.
1: I thought it was just me. I'm so glad to hear this.
2: No, it's not just you. I've seen it firsthand.
1: Oh, I've come to Jesus.
2: Yeah,
1: thank you.
2: You're repentant now.
1: I'm repentant.
2: Yeah. So they literally said to me after, I'm just saying no lie. This is not a part of this story that's not made up.
1: Sure.
2: No, or glorified. Or exaggerated, in any way you want to put it. Yeah. They literally said to me, we are calling you in to tell you no to your face.
1: Like,
2: stop calling us, because you're borderline harassing us now. Yeah.
1: Yeah, I could see that.
2: Yeah, I was harassing them.
1: Yeah,
2: I was calling them, like, what time do you need me? I would be saying something. This
1: have you
2: is
1: not
2: sales.
1: Harassed anybody, ever?
2: This is part of harassing.
1: That's who you
2: this
1: are.
2: This is what I do.
1: Yeah, I know.
2: I mean, you say, I'm going to stop harassing when you say yes. Give me what I want.
1: Yeah, I love
2: then
1: it.
2: Then I'll leave you alone. Then we'll become
1: friends.
2: I've
1: got a list for you in South Carolina.
2: Yeah, exactly. Yeah. I'll take it.
1: Yeah.
2: So they call me in, and I walk in, and I'm literally like, I have no money. My truck broke down. Yeah. I was taking public transportation for the first time.
1: Yeah.
2: It's hard,
1: did you wear,
2: like,
1: did,
2: the shit's hard. Like,
1: I know,
2: you missed a stop, you're screwed. I'm just throwing it out there.
1: Did you wear a suit, or did you just
2: I wore
1: Schmendrico.
2: No, I came in looking like I had no money.
1: Yeah.
2: Like, well, I had no money.
1: You didn't have to work at that one.
2: I didn't have that. Yeah. You know what I brought? So I come in, and apparently they were having their first inaugural, like, setting for the Front Row reading,
1: right.
2: Like a reading, like, you know, like a script in a sitcom,
1: sure.
2: A big table, everyone's there doing their thing, and they're all going to do a reading, so of what they do. So they pre-ep me in a room, like, you know, a small room, a sidebar room, and I'm talking to three people, and then they say, hey, so did you bring in a resume? I says, oh, come on, bro, yeah, come on, what are you shitting me? Yeah, 100%. So I take this album. Because that's what it was.
1: Right.
2: I brought a photo album.
1: Oh,
2: yeah, no. And I'm like, look, there I am at 78.
1: Material.
2: There I am at 78. Look at the size of that striper. You right now? You just can't do that, bro. That's his talent. You understand? I flipped the page. Oh, that's me. Like, that's my brother. I'm showing them my family photo album of my life, and they're like, they don't know what to make of it. They're like, what's up?
1: Yeah.
2: And they go, you serious? And I looked at Bob Whitelaw, and I go, what do you mean, am I serious? Are you making fun of me, Bob? Literally, you made
1: so
2: fun
1: now
2: of me?
1: So yeah. Now they're scared of you.
2: Oh, right. Yeah. Now I'm like, you made fun
1: between
2: of me,
1: you and Sean, they don't know where to go to the bathroom.
2: I'll smash your face in this freaking photo book, bro. I'll put your head right in the middle of this question right
1: it.
2: Now. Right
1: I,
2: now.
1: I love it.
2: So he says, why don't you go in the other room?
1: And I think I felt that way when I first met you. I didn't know if I should go back in my office. I think I asked when Greg Hill introduced me, because I think that's how we met.
2: Yeah,
1: and I said, what the fuck was that? Who? What show? People watch that? Who is this guy?
2: Yeah,
1: and
2: right,
1: then I go
2: right.
1: And I go, oh, I get it.
2: Yeah, right,
1: he's just
2: right.
1: Nuts. I love it.
2: Yeah, yeah. Right. So they say, go in the room, wait for us. Mm-hmm. So I go in the room and I'm sitting down with Tom Karen, Kristen Mastriani.
1: Oh, Kristen.
2: Yeah, Bob Larson. Bob Larson's in there.
1: The oldies but goodies.
2: Yes, the oldies but goodies. I can go on and on. There's another one. Jamie Parker's sitting in there. Jamie Parker, my friend, I love her. She's sitting in there. So I'm sitting down, take a seat, and I'm like, hey, what's up? What's going on? I start talking to anyone. Like, we're all like best friends. Like, it's like a high school reunion. Perfect. Yeah, yeah. What's going on? So what are you doing?
1: Have your balls.
2: No, no.
1: So they're like probably saying, oh my God.
2: Yeah, they don't know.
1: He's got more energy than
2: I don't know who the hell I am. Right. They're like, what are you,
1: what
2: is this guy?
1: Yeah, right.
2: So then they sit down, the head of the table comes in, Claiborne comes in, and he's not in the other room that I was in earlier. He comes in, sits down. He goes around the room. He starts off with Tom and Kristen, and Tom's like, hey, I'm Tom Karen, you know.
1: He's a nice guy.
2: Yeah, I love Tom. Yeah, he's only tenured to me by 3 months or so, 4 months or so, you know, 30 years. This is my 30th year.
1: He has no personality. So between the two of you,
2: I love
1: you
2: Tom.
1: I
2: love him. So he goes, I'm Tom Cam, I'm host of Front Row, yada, yada, yada. I'm Kristen Mastriani, I'm co-host with Tom, Front Row, yada, yada. I'm Jamie Parker, I do the Boston College sports, yada, yada, yada. Then, I'm Bob Larson, I'm going to do some hockey, the Bruins, blah, blah, blah, blah. Then it comes around to me, and John Clement goes, and who are you? I go, I'm Charlie Moore, I'm going to take all the guys out in the boat fishing. And then John goes, oh, I like that. And I'm like, I just made this shit up. Like, they told me to go in the room, just sit down and shut up. I go, I'm going to take out, like, Drew Bledsoe in the water, and I'm interviewing him on the water, not in the locker room. Like, everyone does the locker room. You know what I'm saying, Johnny, baby? But I'm going to go on the boat, and I'm going to say, like, you know, what's up? What's up with you and Bill Parcells? You guys don't seem like you're getting along that well, do you? Because there's a lot of anger there.
1: I love it.
2: Yeah, so and then John goes, oh, I love that. And then everyone's like, I think the dude just talked himself into a gig. So then the next week, they asked me back. We said, we're going to have you do Front Row Outdoors. You're going to be the host of it, okay? What do you want per episode? I says, I want $500. That's pretty fair, right? $500 an episode, right?
1: Yeah.
2: We'll offer you 50.
1: Too much money for you.
2: Yeah. We'll offer you 50.
1: Yeah, I was going to say 25, sure.
2: Yeah, and I said, I'll take it.
1: Yeah, of course.
2: I mean, call me crazy. Yeah. I mean, quite the negotiation, right? I mean, yeah. You should really.
1: You thought you were
2: I'll
1: hot
2: take the,
1: shit.
2: I take the thing.
1: Oh,
2: yeah.
1: I'll take $10,000. Well, we'll give you a buck. Okay. Great deal. Yeah, right.
2: Exactly.
1: Yeah, no, I understand.
2: Yeah, and that's what I got. I got my first episode on TV, on Front Row, I made $500.
1: So how long did you do that before it transitioned?
2: So that was 96 to 2000.
1: Right. 2000. How long were the segments?
2: My first segment was a minute and a half.
1: On the water with personalities.
2: Yeah, and then it turned into three.
1: Okay.
2: And then it turned into, because it was gaining popularity. People, like, they wanted to watch.
1: Yeah, well,
2: like,
1: it's Boston.
2: Yeah. People wanted to watch me do my thing, and it became the show. They were like, and then, you know, and it, I'm not telling you something that's not the truth. It's the truth. And then all of a sudden it got bigger, and I became 15 minutes every week. And then it became a 30 minute special, swear to God. And next thing you know, I get a phone call, and I get a call from Peter Frechette, and he says to me, hey, they're going to cancel. They're canceling Front Row. And I says, that sucks. I go, listen, about my new half hour special. He goes, oh, 100%. Because I already knew I was getting it.
1: Oh, I love it.
2: I already talked to the people prior. When this thing gets canceled, I'll stay on for now, but I want my own half-hour show, Charlie Moore Outdoors. And then so in 2000, everyone got fired. Tom Karen made it onto the sports, and then I got my own half-hour. And that's where the half-hour show started in 2000.
1: Interesting. Now you got this show, Charlie Moore Outdoors, mm-hmm. and you got to keep it alive. You quickly found out, uh-oh, I better have content every week.
2: Yeah.
1: What did you do?
2: Well,
1: did you build out, you know, a team? Did you build out production? Did they give you any money for production? Or
2: no.
1: What was the agreement?
2: You got to be a leader. You got to be a winner. You got to see the vision. You know, sure. You got to be there. You know,
1: absolutely.
2: I think Tom Brady's so great because he reads the field.
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17: What are you up to, buddy?
18: You're what I'm up to today, man. I got my slot reserved for you, brother.
17: I just took myself off speakerphone so you can hear me a little bit better.
18: Beautiful. I like that. This is probably just going to be like one big fat love fest.
17: You sound like you're on speakerphone. Like you sound far away, like you're on Mars.
18: Yeah. Can you hear me though?
17: Yeah, I can hear you.
18: It's not perfect.
17: Yeah, I just want to hear your questions and what you're asking of me, and then I'll be able to answer you in the right way. I mean, I don't want you to ask me a question and then me talking about something totally different. You're going to be like, what the fuck is he talking about?
18: I don't see that happening, man. I think we're locked in. We're on the same page.
17: All right.
18: So, God, where do we start, dude? I mean, I've known you for, God, close to 30 years now. And the first...
17: Yeah, I'd say it's like 26 years because I came into this area around 2000 and, well, a little tiny bit before and got a record deal in a very short amount of period of time with MCA Records. And, you know, I answered an ad from a jam magazine in Orlando. I was going to school for sound engineering. And my thought was, like, you know, I was going to just go around and tour around with bands and be a sound engineer and just, like, do that because I just love music so much, you know. And at the end of the day, like, everybody was telling me, man, you should definitely, like, throw your demo down and, like, send it to these guys from this Jam magazine thing. And the Jam magazine ad was opened up for, like, Matchbox 20 and blah, blah, blah, and looking for a lead singer. I'm like, well, you know, I should do this.
18: You should.
17: Because everybody's telling me to do it, and everybody's thinking, like, you know, it's going to be a good thing. And come to find out, you know, it was Bruce Sonneborn.
18: Bruce Sonneborn.
17: He put the ad out, and when I finally got in contact with him, he's like, yo, man, got your demo. I love it. And, like, my demo

0: out of that place because I knew it was a bad situation once I figured out, like, what was going on. And long story short, I was like, I wrote that song, and I said, you know, this is, you know, what came of it. And I walked away from all that bad shit. That was a long time ago. That was like back in like 1995 or something, 1994 maybe. And, you know, I decided I'm going to Florida. I'm going to be a firefighter. I'm going to, like, you know, do something. Actually, it wasn't me at that point wanting to be a firefighter. I was just going to Florida to just wanting to do music and pursue that. And when I got to Florida, obviously answering the ad and talking to Bruce, he said, I'm going to fly you down to Cape Coral. I had never been to Cape Coral. I was from Maine originally.
1: Right.
0: And he said to me, he's like, yeah, man, I'm just going to get you on a plane. We're going to fly you down here. We're going to write a song. I'm like, okay. All right. Well, that sounds cool. You know, I'm going to school, so you're going to, like, have to work with my schedule. And I flew in, and I had a hard time finding the studio because he was like, yo, man, it's the one with the red roof. I'm like, dude, there's a ton of red roofs in goddamn Cape Coral. It's right by the Circle K. I'm like, there's a Circle K on every corner.
1: Yeah, right.
0: You know? And long story short, I get there. I meet Bo. Bo's a great guy. I love him. And I've been there several times, you know, since that day. But the first song we ever wrote was In My Head, which ended up on the Crushdown album.
1: Great song. Great song.
0: And that song didn't even make radio. And I told everybody, I was like, dude, that's a song. That's a song. Chicks are going to dig that song. You know what I mean? Like,
1: right.
0: You
1: played it on the local show.
0: And they were like, no. We got to go with Like This. Like, the dudes are going to like this. And I'm like, yeah, I get it. That should be the second release. But, like, In My Head should be the first one. And they're like, no. And then the second release was, like, Monday. And I was like, oh, man. You chose a song that's, like, really depressing because I wrote that song about my friend in New Hampshire that, like, came up to me one day, and I was like, what's wrong with you, man? And he's like, oh, man, I got HIV. And I was like, oh.
1: Wow.
0: I was, at that time, this is back in the 90s, I was like, you know, we're all just getting used to, like, what HIV is and all that stuff.
1: Right, yeah.
0: And I was like, okay, that's why you're all bruised up. I mean, the guy looked purple, man. He looked like a freaking eggplant. Like, he was all bruised up. I thought somebody beat him up. And he was like, no, I got HIV. I got AIDS. And I was like, oh, shit. So that was what Monday song was about, was, you know, when you listen to that song now, you're going to go, oh, wow. Now I see what that is all about. But anyway, back to the original question, whatever. I don't even remember what the question was, but, like, that is, like, where I'm at with all that. What was the original question?
1: We hadn't got there. It was just, we were just like, you know, hey, what's, you know, greetings and salutations kind of thing, man.
0: Yeah, no, I get the flapping, you know, I'm like a New Yorker, like, blah, blah, blah.
1: Hey, I am a New Yorker, so it's all good, dude. It's good, yeah, in the hood.
0: That's good.
1: It's so good to hear from you, man. You know, I'm on the phone with Justin Raymond. The band that we're discussing is Crushdown, which came out in 2000, and they were crushing it. They were opening up for massive bands. Justin was part of this huge scene that we thought was going to bust wide open in Southwest Florida at the time, late 90s, early 2000s. The first time that we met, Justin, I was sent to do a live broadcast on Marco Island. I don't even remember the club, but there was this little band called Push, and damn if I was not blown away. Packed house. This dude on stage singing like he was the love child of Steven Tyler, Chester Bennington, and Kurt Cobain while down on a bottle of whiskey in the process. I was mad impressed, man. And that was the beginning of a long friendship. I mean, do you remember that first night or no?
0: Yes, I do. I remember the location and everything. And that place has been shut down. And it was like one of those long-standing places that, like, literally, you could go in there, and even if you didn't smoke a cigarette, you walked out smelling like like you smoked a 12-pack carton of Marby Red. You know, right. That place was freaking crazy. Yeah, it was. Those were good times. I do remember that.

0: And yeah, the good thing about, like, you know, Marco Island, it's a small place. So us coming out of this place, we were like the redheaded stepchild for Fort Myers. And even to this day, quite frankly, you know, I'm not knocking on Fort Myers because I love Fort Myers because we did like a ton of shows there and everything. And I love all the musicians there. But I've never got like a ton of love from Fort Myers ever, except from like the DJs, you and like Zito and stuff like that.
1: Right.
0: That like really supported us. And honestly, you know, thinking back on it now, it was like 26 years ago. You know, we were, you know, one of the first bands to like, you know, start breaking Southwest Florida, you know, since 2000. You know, we had the guys at Twisted Method that came out with Cape Coma and stuff like that. And those guys were awesome. And, you know, a bunch of other really cool bands. And the music scene in Southwest Florida is still really, really hot and
1: hot
0: and happening.
1: Yeah.
0: And I don't know what's happening with the music world and like why, you know, bands are not getting picked up and whatever. My whole take on it is I don't really know what's happening in the music world, to be honest with you, because I write songs. I've always been a songwriter. I'm always going to do that, and that's what I do. You know, I've worked with, you know, Dig Dive, Glycerin, Dig Crush Down, and even bands overseas like Radio Road West. That was the last band that I
1: did. Yeah, I remember you telling me about that.
0: I'm trying to remember, like, all the bands that I've actually worked with, because I've worked with like a lot of people, and they're like, you know, they always like people text me and be like, "Hey, I'm gonna send you a song, make it a hit," you know, that kind of thing.
1: Nice.
0: I'm like,
1: no pressure, man. No pressure.
0: Yeah, no pressure. Exactly. I'm just like, okay, cool. I'm like, you know, I'll do my best. I ain't promising, you know, nothing, you know. And to be honest with you, since Crushdown, I've gotten $0 out of anything I'm doing. I do this out of pure love for music. You know, I remember back in the days when you and I were like on stage and stuff, and like you doing a complete diver in front of me and going, "Oh shit, you've been so up."
1: Yeah, those were some weird times, dude. I had a reckless abandon on stage. I thought that the visual was definitely, you know, because listen, I did not have the vocal prowess of a Justin Raymond, so I had to make up for it with the physicalities. That was like the Chevy Chase of rock and roll back in the early 2000s, dude.
0: Dude, I got DVD on you right now. Seriously, I could like screw you over big time on Facebook. I could be like, this is Lance trying to take flight. Like, I believe I can fly. Like, and you like totally crashing and dumping, and like, that was the funniest footage ever. And I got the same thing on Anthony. Anthony from Dig Dive, the bass player, and he was also the bass player of your band.
1: Yes.
0: Whack. And, like, dude, I've got some funny footage, and, like, honestly, it would make the funniest home videos ever. We would slam all day long. Like, we'd be bringing home the dollars.
1: I would love to see it, dude. I would love to see it.
0: I'm going to send this to you.
1: Please.
0: For sure.
1: Justin, when you and Bruce Sonneborn first started collaborating, yeah. And basically Push it was a duo at the time. When you wrote In My Head, and then all of a sudden you saw that this collaboration was going to blossom into something more. I mean, what was the process of you getting together, writing, recording, to playing out like that night in Marco Island, to really starting to make the push for a signing with MCA Records?
0: Well, honestly, it was just him and me in the studio, just nonstop writing songs. And he actually put me behind the microphone, and we actually had a little studio that he rented out, and there was a glass in between us. It was like a real studio, and it was this like stupid reel-to-reel thing that he had going. And Bruce is an innovator, like the best salesman I ever met in my life. He'll sell anybody, like, you know, sand in the desert, like, seriously. He's a virtuoso in that way as far as sales go. And you know, he's a really great guitar player, rhythm-wise, and, you know, great lead guitar player and stuff. And he knows his stuff, you know, as far as, like, coming up with a good song you know, in general. And then, and he'd put me behind the glass and he'd be like, hey, J-Ray, do this. And I'm like, okay. And he actually was the first person in my life that actually, like, made me, like, let's take this line for line, you know, kind of thing as a vocalist.
1: Right.
0: He's like, do this. And I was like, I would do it. And I was like, oh, cool. I was like, I can do better. And then, you know, we go back and forth. And that's how that became. And then I realized, I was like, oh, okay, now I get how this goes. I mean, I'd written songs long before him. I'd written like this, like when I was 17 years old. And when I brought that track in, he was like, oh, dude, this is going to be awesome. He's like, you already got this. He's like, you just need to, like, you know, have that conviction when you get on the mic. And I was like, cool. And he's like, can you do this all the time? I'm like, yeah, I can. yeah. And he's like, all right, cool. Let's get it done. And, you know, that's how we did that stuff. And within my head in general, there were certain parts in that song where, like, he and I were just looking at each other going, wow, this wouldn't have happened if he hadn't made me do that line for line, you know, because there were, like, I would say almost emotional parts in the song. And I try not to be emotional. I run into buildings for, you know, for no purpose whatsoever other than, you know, bringing home a paycheck because I'm a firefighter, you know, saving people and stuff. I'm saying that sarcastically, but at the same point, you know, that's what I do now. And I've just been an adrenaline junkie my entire life. So when he came in and he's like, you know, pointing out, like, this is what we got to do. He definitely taught me, you know, this is how you do this. And actually, it made me a better songwriter, me personally, by myself, you know, not just with him. But that's what, like, really stirred up the mix. Because when I started writing songs with him, I was like, oh, I never thought of this. And I got to give him credit. He was the one that, like, you know, pointed me in the right direction. So he had already known what was up with all that because he had done stuff with Sun Dogs, with Scooby and Kenny and, like, some of the guys from Soapy Duna.
1: Right, yeah.
0: You know, I don't know if that's why people hate me from Fort Myers, but, like, you know, I wasn't trying to, like, steal people from other bands. I didn't know when I came here. I was just like, I'm just from Maine. I'm here. I'm a singer. And, like, I just want to, like, write music and whatever. But, like, that was kind of how I felt, you know, at the time. And that's still how I feel because, like, I never felt really accepted in Fort Myers other than, you know, the radio play and, you know, you and Zito. But other than that, you know, Bruce is a brilliant guy. He's really a brilliant guy. You know, he's got some medical issues now going on.
1: Right, and, I did hear about that, yeah.
0: I took him to the hospital a couple years back, and he got some stuff done, whatever. And last I spoke with him, I texted him and tried to call him and tried to get him on this podcast with you.
1: Right.
0: I said to him, I said, hey, are you still alive? You know, question mark. And, right. You know, are we still going to record music? Because last time I talked to him, I said, you know, hey, we're going to do something again. He goes, yeah, we're going to do something again. But he said he had to do some business overseas. So I don't know what he's doing. But
1: I know he liked to open timeshares and hotels and stuff. Yeah.
0: The busiest guys I know when it comes to sales. Like, he's a brilliant person when it comes to sales.
1: Well, you're right. He's a salesman, but he was also the producer, the mastermind, the wizard behind the curtain. He was the guy that pushed you to be the best that you could be. I mean, is that how push came to be? Is because you guys pushed each other to be better? How did that name come about before Crushdown?
0: I don't know how push came about as far as the name goes. But yeah, we definitely push each other because we butted heads a lot. You know, like best friends. You know what I mean? Like,
1: absolutely.
0: You and me, we're buddies. You know, if we got together and started writing songs, and, like, you disagreed with me, you know, it'd be the same thing. You know, butt heads. But it was all for the, you know, the better cause. You know what I mean? So it wasn't like, it's like me and Anthony. Like, when Anthony and I, we write songs, it's the same thing. Like, I've only had one argument with Anthony ever. And it's funny because the next day he called me up and he said, you know, are you good? And I'm like, yeah, I'm good. And, like, we didn't even talk about it. You know what I mean? It was like, it's like we're men, you know, that kind of thing. He's always been, you know, a good mentor for me, you know, Bruce, when it comes to, like, songwriting. And he definitely, you know, has something. He's got some type of magic, and I learned a lot from him, you know. When I came down to Orlando and I was going to Full Sail and doing sound engineering stuff, and I learned a lot there. And then we actually went back to, I think it was called Park Studios or something. I think, you know, there was some, like, a lot of, like, cool bands that, like, recorded at this place, and they had like a knee, you know, and all that stuff. And I was like, oh, this is badass.
1: Those,
0: like,
1: are the badass.
0: I know this
1: right there, yeah.
0: And it was cool. And our booking agent, you know, Albert Tabaji, was there, and he's like, yo, man, this stuff sounds great, except it sounds like the guy that sang Dreamweaver. And I'm like, what are you talking about? I'm like, this don't sound like Dreamweaver.
1: Gary Wright? I don't think so.
0: I was like, what the f- are you talking about? He was talking about, I think it was a song, I don't remember what it was. It was an early song that we were writing. But I never thought that anything that we did sounded like Dreamweaver.
1: No, I'm pretty, like, sure that's not the case. Yeah.
0: Are you talking about?
1: Yeah.
0: I was like, God damn. I love that song, by the way.
1: That was not you guys.
0: Yeah.
1: So, first off, I'm sorry that you felt that way, being, like, ostracized in Southwest Florida. I mean, I don't know whether it's an acceptance. I know that the scene had been going for a few years, because I'd got down there in 93 and all these bands were, like, blossoming and playing the scene. I mean, I think if anything, I mean, maybe it was just the fact that you kind of burst onto the scene. You have this amazing voice, and then you and Bruce start, you know, Bruce does his wheeling and dealing, and you guys are signed to MCA Records. I mean, I don't know. It sucks that you feel that way, because it's such a great musical scene down there. There's so many killer musicians that are still in Southwest Florida, and I wish you were embraced as part of that, because you are a huge part of what makes Southwest Florida's music scene, the history, so monumental, at least in my mind, dude. I have so many great memories of all the music that's down there, and Justin Raymond is at the centerpiece of that. I mean, you are, dude. You're, like, one of the top bands that people look to and say, man, that scene back in the late 90s and the early 2000s, it was something. Remember, everybody remembers Crushdown, man. So I'm sorry that you feel like that, bro.
0: No, man, I appreciate what you're saying. I really do. I just don't think that, like, it was credit. It was credit where credit is due, kind of thing. And it's okay. Like, my feelings aren't hurt or anything like that. I just, you know, I'll speak my mind, and that's just me. And, you know, that's got me in trouble several times, and actually got me put in jail a couple times. I'll tell you that another time, and those are different stories. But at the end of the day, you know, yeah, we did bring, you know, some people to Southwest Florida, and they started looking at this area, and, you know, good things happen for great people and great musicians in this area. And
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8: President Trump says U.S. military still are ready to go. I'm Ann Carrick, Fox News. A massive wave of strikes on Iran halted for now. The president pausing strikes on Iran. Fox's Trey Yingst in Tel Aviv.
9: Overnight, President Trump posted on Truth Social saying that Iran and other Middle Eastern countries asked that he hold off any attack in that the perimeters of a deal have been agreed to. He went on to say this would include the immediate, complete, and total opening of the Hormuz Strait and an end to Iran's nuclear threat. Reports do indicate that assurances were made by Iran's foreign minister, one of the country's top negotiators. Before the latest diplomatic breakthrough, Iran attacked additional vessels in the Strait of Hormuz late last week. At a cabinet meeting at Camp David on Friday, the president described his displeasure with the way the Iranians have negotiated while continuing destabilizing activity.
8: Saudi Arabia reportedly asked the president to call off the strikes, in part out of concerns for possible attacks on its energy infrastructure. Three people were killed, seven others injured in a Saturday afternoon shooting at the In-N-Out Burger in Twins Falls, Idaho. One of those killed was an employee at the restaurant.
10: Cell phone videos captured dozens of employees running from the building Saturday afternoon and the possible suspect carrying a long rifle. The police chief called it a chaotic scene, but has not yet identified the suspect or a potential motive.
11: The suspected shooter in this incident is deceased. He was nearby on the scene there. We are working to try to ascertain his identity and the motivations behind that.
10: In a statement, In-N-Out President Lindsay Snyder confirmed at least one employee was killed in the shooting. She said, "My heart is broken. We lost one of our beautiful associates tonight. She was taking care of our most important asset, our customers, and her life was taken by a disgusting human who doesn't value the lives of others or his own."
8: Fox's Rebecca Castor reporting. 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
8: At least 14 are dead in northwest Pakistan in Swat Valley. At least five of them police officers after a suicide bomber strikes an anti-military rally. More than two dozen others are injured. The Swat Valley once was a stronghold of Islamic militants who imposed a strict interpretation of Sharia or Islamic law. In 2007, Pakistani military launched a major operation driving out the Islamic militants and restoring government control. Demonstrators gathered near a police station chanting anti-military slogans and demanding peace, according to the district police chief. A bombing at a restaurant in central Moscow leaves at least three people dead, including the suspected female bomber. More than 20 others are injured. With dangerous heat gripping the region, Maricopa County, Arizona, opens hundreds of heat relief centers as officials try to curb a growing number of heat-related deaths. Fox 10's Megan Spector has details.
15: Triple-digit heat in Arizona may feel routine, but taking it lightly can be deadly. Maricopa County health officials say at least 40 people have died from the heat so far this year, with hundreds of more cases under investigation. That's more than double the number of heat deaths confirmed at this time last year. Data shows that about one-third of those deaths were people experiencing homelessness. That number expected to increase. But that means 50% of people who die from the heat will have had a roof over their heads. That's why the county has more than 250 heat relief sites across the valley for anyone in need.
8: County health officials say older adults face the greatest risk, adding most heat-related deaths involve people aged 60 or older. A U.S. Postal Service worker is arrested in Florida for allegedly stealing a winning lottery ticket and trying to cash it in for herself. The Pick 4 ticket was worth $2,600. It was mailed by the winner to a family member and reported missing when it never arrived. The suspect now is facing multiple felony charges, including grand theft, filing a false claim for payment, and mail theft. I'm Ann Carrick, and this is Fox News.
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16: Here's your weather forecast for eastern South Carolina. 87 degrees for today, 75% chance of rain, scattered showers likely throughout the day. So plan for indoor activities. Monday stays rainy, 84 degrees and a 75% chance of rain. Things start drying out by midweek.
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2: Hello, America. Welcome to the Glenn Beck program. I want to take you through, so what are some of our politicians on the Democrat side have said about the DSA. Now, remember, the DSA, the Democratic Socialist of America, 51% of their board of directors are communists, self-avowed communists. They believe that there should be no private property. Okay, they believe in a totalitarian communist government. They are now putting their platform together, which we told you about the last week or week and a half, that they want to abolish the Senate, they want to abolish the Supreme Court, they want to abolish the president, and they want to abolish our Constitution. Well, other than that, you know, they're fine with everything. Oh, except capitalism as well. The free market's got to go as well. So what are our politicians saying? And what do you say to your kids who are starting to spout socialist stuff? I'm going to give you a conversation I want you to have with your kids. I don't care how old they are. Have this with your kids. And if they get angry with you having this conversation, that should tell you something. And that should tell them something. 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
2: All right, so let me tell you what Tim Kaine said on DSA growth. And how the Democratic Socialists don't bother him as they are growing into the Democratic Party. Cut four.
4: Do you think they have a space within your party?
5: I do think the Democratic Party has always been known, and mostly this is good, sometimes it's not, as a big tent. And so I don't think that somebody says, I'm a DSA candidate, I don't think you should use that to throw them out. Why would you do that? Candidates have to rise and fall on their own merits. And so, you know, whether you're a DSA member or a third way Democrat, or, you know, I just call myself a small D Democrat,
2: hey,
5: people have
2: stop.
5: To...
2: If the question were about communists or Nazis, would you say the same thing? It's not right. So if somebody calls themselves a member of the National Socialist Party, you know, we just judge them on their own merits. No, you wouldn't say that, because the National Socialists stand for something. The Democratic Socialists of America stand for the destruction of the Senate, the Constitution. I mean, this is in their platform. So if you're running on a platform that wants to destroy the free market system, wants to abolish all prisons, wants to abolish the Senate and the presidency and the Supreme Court. No, you can't be a part. That's not that we have nothing in common. Now, you can run that way, and I'm not going to condemn you. It's a free country. You can believe whatever you want, but no, no, no. There are standards. But Hakeem says this, cut five.
6: The Democratic Party is not a cult of personality. We're a coalition of public servants. Our diversity of thought, perspective, and life experience, like what Bob brings to the table, is a strength, not a weakness. We are one big tent united by a shared...
2: If they are really, truly one big tent, how come there is no one allowed to be in the Democratic Party and run who is pro-life? why would you be welcoming people who are anti-DEI? Would you be welcoming in your big tent somebody who says, yeah, I'm against DEI. I'm against, you know, what Fauci did and what our teachers' unions did closing down the schools. I think that was a mistake, and I can't forgive the teachers' union. Would they be allowed into your party? Most likely not. We've seen them cull everybody over the years. They've narrowed it way down. You have to be in this little deal. But you are welcome if you're against the American system and Constitution. That's okay. Not abortion. Not anti-DEI, DEI. But if you're against the system of America, you're in. See, I'm not sure if I'm... I know I'm preaching to the choir here, but these are the questions that we have to ask other Americans, and I'm not sure anymore Americans can think. I'm not sure Americans can reason anymore. You know, Socrates, the Socratic method is just to ask questions. And you know, what he found, if you ask questions enough, even though they're honest, you'll eventually, the elites will kill you. And that's what happened to him. Because nobody wants to hear those questions. But it says something when you're talking to an individual, and especially your son or daughter, and you can't have a simple question and say, look, I know you think I'm going to try to talk you into Donald Trump or whatever. I'm going to try to make you into conservative. I'm not. I just want to ask you some questions because I've been hearing about socialism from you. And so I want to ask you a few questions. And if you start to get uncomfortable, let's just take a break for a second and just, you know, laugh about something, and then we'll come back to it, because I'm not trying to convince you anything. I just want to ask you questions. And here's the first one. When you say socialism, do you mean the government pays for, like Denmark, 60% of stuff, or that the government owns things? Because those are two different countries. So which is it? Is there private property, or do you want just bigger safety nets? Question number one. If it just means the government pays for some things, then we've already been a socialist government since 1790, and the argument is over here. Then we're not saying let's get rid of everything else. We're just saying, okay, we need to argue on taxes and how big that safety net gets. Is that what you mean by socialism? You say the system is rigged. I have my own opinions because I think it is rigged. But I want to know from you, rigged by whom? Who are you handing the rig to? Who is rigging it, and who is going to unrig it? How does that work? You say you're for socialism. Okay. What does a loaf of bread cost today? In the ballpark. You don't need an exact figure. I'm not trying to embarrass you. You don't even know the price of bread. I'm trying. What does a loaf of bread cost today? Or anything? What's it cost? Now, tell me the name of the person who decided that price. Who is deciding the price of bread? Anyone. One name. Corporation. Anybody. So if no one set the global price of bread, how did it get set? And how did it stay roughly right every day in every store for your entire life? Do you know what's causing the price of bread to go up? Have you considered inflation? What is inflation? Can you name one country where the state took ownership of the means of production and the poor got richer? And I'm not trying to be cute. I want an example, and I'll take the best one you got. But where is the place where the poor got richer? And let's look into that. when the border opens, any border, any decade, in this country, which direction do people run? Who built the wall, and which way were the guns pointed? I know things are bad. They are. And I'm not denying that. They are. But I want to see if we have any perspective. Would you rather be poor today or rich in 1900? By the way, one of you has antibiotics, the other one doesn't. Would you rather be poor here or poor in Africa? If you and I both make an agreement, we both make a trade. I walk into your store and I make a trade, and we both walk away happy. Who got hurt? Someone has to decide what your work is worth. Do you want it to be you and the person paying you, or a third man with an army who's never met either of you? You know, one example that I learned as I'm getting ready for today's show and trying to find examples of the free market. You know, when Mao came into China, all these people starved, and they were starving on the farm. And it was because he just told them to do things that farmers just, they know that won't work. So 18 farmers in a starving commune met at night in China. And they divided the collective land into family plots, okay? Every household kept whatever it grew past the state quota. So they all had to have a quota, but it was not working with a commune. They were not making even the state quota. They were starving. So they got together at night and they said, let's divide this up. We're going to keep it to ourselves, but you keep your plot is this. My plot is this, my plot, your plot is this, and divided it up 18 different ways, and then said, you keep whatever you grow on that land, you have to hit the state quota, but then you don't share that with anybody other, no other farmer, okay? You keep it. Most of them couldn't sign their names. So in secret, they pressed their thumbprints into the paper, and they added a clause. If any of us is executed for this, the rest will raise his children until they're 18. Okay? Because they expected to die for the crime of private property. So now the harvest comes. Well, it is so far above anything the commune had ever produced, it couldn't be hidden. And they expected now China is going to come in and they're going to kill us. They're going to kill us all because we have... We took this as private property. Well, it took a couple of years, but they didn't get what they expected. Instead, the household responsibility system became national policy for China. They still didn't own the land, but it was the largest reduction of poverty in recorded history of the human race that was underway. They took land that none of them owned, and they said, just for our purposes, you own this square, I own this square, whatever I produce, I keep, whatever you produce. What is that? That's the free market system. You keep what you produce. By the way, that thumbprint, that contract, it survives. It's now in the National Museum of China, and we're just putting it up on the screen. That's it. These poor farmers that were starving to death decided to risk their lives and say, private property is important. That's not private property in China. They still don't own it. They have a lease, I think, of 10 years. And the state, if any of them misbehave, the state can just take it. So they still have to be loyal to the state and do everything the state says. But they can lease that land, which I guess some people would be fine with. You know, the problem is America was built on private property. We were built on that. And everything, all private property is going away now. You know, at least we are a lease and rent kind of society. And unfortunately, the housing thing, that housing bill that just went through, is going to encourage more people to rent. well, then you never own. And if you don't own, you don't actually own an asset that can appreciate. And so you can't get richer. You're always paying just to survive. And that's what's happening in China. Okay. Ask your kids these questions. And just try to have a rational conversation and listen to them. Don't try to teach them anything. Listen to them. Ask the questions and listen. Again, don't argue. Your goal is to have a rational, reasonable conversation so you can hear where they are and you can hear, can they still think? You can push back and say, have you thought of this? Or when you ask, it's better to base a question on their answer. When you say this, I just want to understand, do you mean X, Y, and Z? Have that conversation with your kids. Just ask them those questions. All right, more in just a second.
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2: All right, so the president had a few things to say at the White House Correspondents' Dinner. I don't know who wrote these jokes for him, but they're absolutely brilliant. He had something to say. Well, I guess it was about the Iran war. Listen to this.
3: When, while I have all of the press here in one place, I have to say that we're having an amazing load of accomplishments that the media never talks about. For example, under my administration, a once feared and powerful regime that relentlessly attacked America has finally been toppled. Their former leaders have been removed, and they're now being run by a gay dictator facing internal divisions. But I, for one, wish Barry Weiss all the best at CBS News.
4: Listen to that reaction of the room. They don't know what to do. They don't know what to do. That is absolutely brilliant. Oh, just brilliant. What was the other one that he...
5: Caitlin Collins.
4: Yeah, Caitlin Collins. Listen to this. This is for about CNN.
3: Learned a lesson, but I want to personally congratulate CNN's Caitlin Collins on receiving her award. It was all about me. It's a fake. She shouldn't get the award. It was a fake, but I didn't mind. I said, Caitlin, congratulations. But it was fake. There's no question about it. But she's a young, attractive woman. She never smiles. I said, Caitlin, do you have a smile? Smile. You have a nice position. You're at CNN Fake News. You should be a happy person. So smile, Caitlin. Just smile. But we attack, and I thought Caitlin had really made it big with a major new sponsorship, but then I informed her that it wasn't her on the Bud Light can. It was Dylan Mulvaney.
4: Listen,
3: Dylan.
4: No laughter. No laughter. I got to tell you, it's insane. He got up and he did to that room what Don Imus did to the Clintons, but he did it to the whole room because he's not playing to the room. He was playing to us. He was playing to the American people. And he didn't care. Do you know how hard it is to stand in front of a whole group like that and do a joke, a good joke, and no one laughs?
5: Yeah. Yeah. Did you see right when he started in on Caitlin Collins, Wolf Blitzer?
4: Looked
5: over, and there was this other guy that was looking around. It reminded me of, was it Ricky Gervais at the Oscars?
4: Yeah.
5: When they didn't really know what to do.
4: Yeah.
5: For once, someone was criticizing them.
4: And yeah.
5: Like, oh my gosh.
4: Yeah. Good analogy. This was a Ricky Gervais kind of moment.
5: Yeah.
4: Because it was really well written. Usually you have a comedian come on and you tear the president apart. And then the president gets up and he responds and he tears the room apart. That's supposed to be it. But they don't have a sense of humor when it comes to them. They don't laugh anymore. They have no sense of humor. Good job. Good job, President Trump. All right. More in a minute.
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I read a story a couple of days ago about a reporter that was at a board game this last spring. And she mentioned to her friends that she'd be moving into a new apartment in the fall. This is such a fascinating story. Now, I want you to imagine for yourself, you are playing a board game with friends. God help you if it's Monopoly, because it'll never end. And somebody, like she was, is wearing a bracelet. But it's a bracelet that listens. Okay? So she was playing this board game, and she said, hey, I'm moving into a new apartment, blah, blah, blah. The next time she opens her app, it reminds her to book movers for October. Okay, useful. Then it told her something else. It had concluded that the move was triggering anxiety about her stability and her sense of home. And it suggested that she photograph one beloved corner of her current place to take with her and to watch her anxiety levels. Well, she wasn't anxious about the move. She hadn't said that to her friends. She hadn't said that to her husband because it wasn't true. The device didn't record a fact. It manufactured one and then kept it as record. Now, that reporter was from CNN, who spent several months living inside the future of the industry that is building all of these devices for us. Three devices: Meta's Ray-Ban glasses with the camera and the microphones built in, Amazon's Be Pioneer wristband, and Plaid's NotePin S. It's a recorder that you clip to your shirt. You can keep it for your office, work trips, vacation, dinner with friends, and it records everything that you say and then transcribes it and keeps it for record. So you're in Lisbon. She was standing in front of the monastery. She didn't reach for her phone. She just looked up at the monastery and she took a picture, read the building, and it answered. That's wonderful, I guess. You know, every real bargain starts with something genuinely wonderful, and it's great. You can look at something and you can blink your eyes and it will take a picture, or however it works, okay? But the question is, what are you trading for that? Here's what you're trading. You're trading consent, and not just yours. A woman who runs the Internet Ethics Program at Santa Clara University, she said in this article that I was reading that these devices are harder to spot than a phone. So the whole notion of consent is disintegrating, okay? Your phone announces itself. You hold it up, and everybody in the room knows, oh, that person is taking a picture. I can't tell you how many people will say, my family will be out dinner or something, and they're like, Dad, turn the other way for a second. Why? Somebody's holding up their phone. And you just know. You know somebody's taking a picture when that happens. Glasses and a shirt clip announce nothing. Nothing.

Don't move. 30 seconds. Okay? Sometimes it was a minute, which meant to get a picture of you, it required your cooperation, which means nobody had to ever write this down. It took your permission because they couldn't take a quick snap of you walking by or something. Then George Eastman invents this little box. Okay, it's a little box camera. You press the button, Eastman Kodak said, we'll do the rest. When that happened, it was not publicly accepted. I didn't know this. I thought everybody would go, oh, the camera, it's great. Not accepted. One of the reasons is 2 years before you could buy the Kodak camera, you could buy one that was built to wear under your vest. This is crazy. The lens came out through a buttonhole, and they shaped the lens to look like a button. 15,000, of course, it was the Germans who came up with this. 15,000 of these sold, not to a government, but to anybody with the money. And they had a name for the category, and it was more honest than anything printed on any box today. They were detective cameras, the world's first hidden cameras, before the box camera from Kodak. That's where we went with these? Yeah. The camera that invented privacy, because the country came apart, was the box camera. Okay? When the Kodak came out, it didn't stop. They banned it on the box camera. It was banned at all beaches. They banned it at the Washington Monument. The papers had a name for people carrying cameras. They were called Kodak fiends. Imagine that? In Britain, young men formed an association for the sole purpose of thrashing the cads with cameras. That's a quote. They hung around the photography stores or they went to the beaches where there were people that were at the shore photographing women coming out of the water. 2 years. 2 years this went on. That's all it took. In 1890, two Boston lawyers, one of them was Louis Brandeis, who would end up on the Supreme Court of the United States, published an article called The Right to Privacy. If you've ever heard anybody say, I've got a right to privacy. No, you don't. No, you don't. There is no right of privacy. There's nowhere in the Constitution do you have a right for privacy. It came from this article because of cameras. Okay? Go look it up. I mean, it's crazy. The word privacy is not in the Constitution. They had to build it, and they built it because of the camera. So they borrowed it, the best phrase in it from an old judge. 136 years later, nobody's improved on it. It's the right to be left alone. But this isn't you coming out of the camera in your bathing suit. This is much worse. This is tech. You are trading the right to be misunderstood in private now. That bracelet decided a woman was anxious, but she wasn't. And now that conclusion exists in a file somewhere in a company's system, and it will inform the next inference and the one after that. And it will store it. So now she's anxiety ridden. She's done all these things, and she didn't even recognize her anxiety. Wait a minute, I didn't say that. I didn't feel that. But it's part of your record. You're now trading your off-the-record self. Every marriage, every friendship, every business that works partly on things said badly, said in anger, said it half-formed, and then withdrawn. You take that away, and people don't become more honest. What do they become? They're not more honest. You stop doing that. You take away that right to be wrong. What happens? They become more careful. In a room where everything is recorded and then held by a private company, that's a room where nobody's saying anything out loud. Nobody's thinking out loud. Nobody's risking anything. You're trading a defense. A recording is evidence, and the evidence can get subpoenaed, and it may be false evidence. I didn't say that. I never felt anxious. Every conversation you will ever have will be indexed and searchable, every conversation. And it will be sitting on a server owned by a company with lawyers who work for the company. You're trading your kids and your neighbors who signed nothing. We're there now. Did you see what Sam Altman said? He believes we are now at the singularity. That's when everything changes. That's when everything, you're pulled into this vortex. You cannot.

not reverse, and it's going to compound faster and faster and faster and faster. And Sam Altman just said, we're there. Elon Musk said we were there about 6 months ago. If we're there today or tomorrow or in 6 months or last 6 months, it's here, gang. And it's going to get harder from here. Zuckerberg told investors that a person without AI glasses may be at a significant cognitive disadvantage against the people they work with and compete against. Why? You're at a disadvantage. This is what Ray Kurzweil said about taking a chip. I said, I don't want a chip, Ray. He said, Glenn, everybody will have a chip. I don't want the chip. But Glenn, you can take the chip and you'll be able to speak any language. You'll be able to access who you're talking to, who's on the street. You'll know because you will be one with the internet. And I said, I want to be just me. I don't want that. For me to be one with the internet, it also requires that I not only can get uploads, but it will take downloads as well. No, he said, Glenn, everyone will want it. You will be, excuse the language, it'll be as if you're retarded. You won't be able to function because everyone will have it. This is the product pitch from Zuckerberg. That's the threat delivered as a forecast. Wear it or fall behind. Right now, declining is a preference. A little awkward, easily accommodated, but a preference. 2 years from now, when your team's meeting has notes, action items, performance reviews, and they're all running off transcripts, declining won't be a preference anymore. It's a problem. It's you being difficult. Nobody will forbid you. They'll just build the office around the assumption and let the cost fall on the holdout. You. Also, OpenAI's president, Sam Altman, said also this week, the keyboard and the mouse are out. Clicking and typing was a phase. It was never what we wanted it to be. Read that as an engineer would. Clicking and typing is where you interface, where you decide what the machine gets.

0: say to a man, take the glasses off, put the phone down, stop recording. You're allowed to say, you're allowed to be the person who says, take that away. You're going to say that and it's going to be awkward. But the awkwardness is the whole mechanism. That's the only thing that has ever set a norm before the law caught up. The device is not the danger. The device is a button. The danger is a country full of people who will trade the right to be let alone for the ability to look at a monastery without reaching into their pocket. That's the trade. Make sure you know you're making a trade. More in a minute.
1: You know, the host does have to pee every now and then. Glenn Beck will be right back.
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11: Welcome to the Glenn Beck Program. You know, we're just talking about technology, and we're getting to this place where, you know, this technology is everywhere, and I don't trust the companies that have the data. I also don't trust the government to have the data. I don't trust anybody, and it's all on their servers, and it's all going to be used and kept. If you could take the data and wash it clean and you had a guarantee, but I don't even trust that. You had a guarantee that thing would never. For instance, the Oura rings that everybody's wearing. Those are great. Those are great to tell you all kinds of stuff. But how long before that is, if you have an Oura ring, you'll get a better price on your insurance company, with your insurance company, because it'll spot things. And then it'll show that you're exercising. So then you go to the doctor and the doctor says you need to really exercise. How long before that is put on your medical record, the insurance company knows that you've been told to exercise and your Oura ring is reporting that you're not exercising, and so your insurance rate goes up. I mean, this changes everything.
12: Yeah, and it goes even further. Like, right now, my wife just tried to sign us up for, because she wanted to get, second day air on prescriptions and stuff, and she goes, oh, they do this through Amazon. And you had to link your medical insurance and get your prescriptions through them. I was like, well, wait a minute. How long in the not-too-distant future does Amazon compare this and say, wait a minute, this is the family that orders Oreos like they're going out of style? And your medical... it's going to happen.
11: If you go into this collective, especially, if it remains that the individual is supreme, then it's less likely to happen. But if you're doing everything based on the collective, absolutely all of that information, and it'll be used against you in so many ways.
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20: Wildfires rage in the Pacific Northwest. I'm Carmen Roberts, Fox News. Thousands of families have evacuated as fast-moving wildfires tear through the eastern Washington state, and the National Guard has joined the fight.
21: It's a tragedy what we're seeing over there. I think when the sun sets and the sun rises in the morning, I think we're going to be in shock to see some of the scenes that that emerge out of there.
20: Washington National Guard General Gent Walsh on Fox News. And fires are also burning in Oregon and Washington State, and three major fires burning around Spokane destroyed at least 600 structures, threatened others, and have left thousands of customers without power. Washington Governor Bob Ferguson has declared a statewide emergency and a burn ban as that devastation continues to unfold. Just as another U.S. strike on Iran appeared imminent, President Trump hit the brakes. He says his Gulf allies pressed him to pursue talks. Fox's Trey Yingst is in Tel Aviv.
22: Overnight, President Trump posted to Truth Social saying that Iran and other Middle Eastern countries asked that he hold off any attack in that the perimeters of a deal has been agreed to. He went on to say this would include the immediate, complete, and total opening of the Hormuz Strait and an end to Iran's nuclear threat. Reports indicate that assurances were made by Iran's foreign minister, one of the country's top negotiators. Secretary Rubio told Fox News that while these negotiations unfold, the regime must change their behavior.
23: The regime has to change. You may not have a regime change, but the regime has to change. The Iranian regime traditionally has been expeditionary. In essence, their view is they don't want to just govern Iran. They want to govern the region.
22: We have been here before, the Iranians saying that they want a deal, and then the war resumes.
20: And in other news, we have about 4,400 flight attendants at Canada's second largest airline who went on strike today at WestJet. 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
20: Attorneys for Luigi Mangione argue his upcoming state trial for charges of killing healthcare CEO Brian Thompson should be broadcast live. They say not doing so would be a violation of his constitutional rights to a public trial.
4: Luigi Mangione's defense lawyers say the court is limiting who and what press can cover his upcoming New York state trial, violating Mangione's right to a public trial. Mangione's lawyers argue the court is choosing not to allow an overflow room to let everyone witness the trial despite having the capacity to do so. They allege reporters allowed to cover the trial were handpicked in some secret process and that Mangione was never given a chance to object before any of this was decided. Together, his lawyers say this violates Mangione's First, Sixth, and 14th Constitutional Amendment rights.
20: Fox's Brian Yenis in New York City. And state law prohibits broadcasting or videotaping criminal trials with witnesses. Mangione's trial is set to begin next month. Republican Senator Bernie Moreno of Ohio says his son-in-law, his former son-in-law, Max Miller, should not serve in Congress. But Congressman Miller is pushing back, denying abuse claims made by his ex-wife and releasing documents he says refute them and stating that he will win re-election in November.
5: This is an issue that is currently part of a divorce and part of litigation that's in a courtroom. And the court should be handling this, which is clearly ongoing. And that's where this needs to be, not in a television studio.
20: Miller on CBS's Face the Nation. Spider-Man Brand New Day makes box office history in its first weekend, becoming the second biggest North American opening with $355 million in ticket sales.
6: What is happening to me?
7: Did you miss me, Spidey?
20: And the film came in just shy of Avengers Endgame's haul in 2019, which was $357 million. I'm Carmen Roberts. This is Fox News.
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29: Here's your weather forecast for eastern South Carolina. 87 degrees for today. 75% chance of rain. Scattered showers likely throughout the day. So plan for indoor activities. Monday stays rainy. 84 degrees and a 75% chance of rain. And things start drying out by midweek.
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31: Great radio stations everywhere, along with Sam and Polo. It is the Joe Pags Show. Glad to have you along for the ride. Thanks. Appreciate you stopping by. It is a free speech Friday. Whatever's on your mind is going to be fair game. If I know something about it, we'll talk about it. If not, we will move on. We're keeping a close eye on what's going on in Spain. And I've learned a lot more about what this place is. It's Ceuta, I think that's how you say it, Spain, but it's actually off the coast of Morocco. If you look at the world geography map, Morocco and Spain are separated by a waterway. That's it. So this is a place that is owned by Spain. It is called part of Spain. It is not part of Morocco, even though it's on the Moroccan side. This is an enclave that is Spanish. It turns out some doofus at the Supreme Court decided that they would say, if you show up to this place by sea, by the water, then you can't be summarily turned around. And I guess 50 or 60,000. Sam, how many people is it?
32: I did just send you something, so let me pull that right back up.
31: It's like 60,000. I mean, it's okay. I can do that. Sammy, you want to get out of the way? Just get out of the way, because I don't want to deal with this the whole show.
32: Yay! This is officially the last show that you're going to do in your 50s. You have a big birthday tomorrow. Happy birthday, Dad. I love you so much, and I can't wait to celebrate with you.
0: Really, Sam? The people thought it was like 45. Why did you? I did before. Listen. I said don't, but I didn't want you to hold it in the whole time and spring it on me later.
32: Yay. I'm so glad. I'm so happy for you. Congratulations.
0: Congratulations on what? Getting old? I'm an old man now?
32: Yeah, you're an old fart.
0: I mean, AARP started sending me stuff, you know, years ago. Paul, you getting the AARP stuff yet?
1: I did. Absolutely.
0: How the hell did he get so old, man? The heck happened? And I listen.
1: You're in another bracket.
0: Oh, I'm a completely. You and I were both in our 50s a minute ago. Well, we still are right now. But at midnight tonight, that's all going to change. So thank you, Sam. I didn't want you because, again, I know you very well. You had just jumped in there and said something.
32: I would have.
0: Come on. Believe me, people, before the show, I said, do not. And she was like, oh, I'm going to.
32: I was going to do it.
0: There you go. So that's out of the way. Yes, I know. I look like I'm 40. Age is just a number. I've decided not to count tomorrow as a different number. Anyway, having said all of that, what's happening in Spain right now should be an awakening for people in Western culture. Western civilization, obviously under attack. When you've got people from a very, very different culture, very different civilization, that decide by the number of 60,000 to just barge into a different country. And it's not like they showed up and said, hey, can we hang out? They showed up and started breaking into apartments, breaking into buildings, breaking into businesses, stealing things wholesale. The police were completely overrun. Then Spain said they were going to be sending the military in. Well, let's get the latest on this. By the way, I did a short video on this over on Instagram and on TikTok. Just go to Joe Pags on TikTok or Joe Talk Show on Instagram. Here's the latest from Forbes. Most migrants who crossed into Ceuta have returned to Morocco. As the death toll rises to 34, Spanish authorities on Friday, this afternoon, said a majority of the 60,000 migrants, illegal aliens, who crossed into the Spanish territory of Ceuta from Morocco on Thursday, have returned to their home country after sparking a humanitarian crisis deemed absolutely unsustainable. At least 48,300 of the migrants who crossed the border into the Spanish enclave had returned to Morocco by this afternoon, but thousands more remain despite warnings from the Ceuta government that there aren't resources in the small territory to feed or house them. The death toll rose to 57 today on the Spanish side of the border, Reuters reported, including some who drowned and others who are crushed while trying to climb the breakwater that holds the border fence. Other European countries moved to protect their own borders in the wake of the crisis. French President Emmanuel Macron said today that he'd asked his interior minister to strengthen controls at the country's border with Spain by adding more police, aircraft, and drones. Italy temporarily suspended an agreement that allows people to enter the country freely from Spain without passport or border check, a move Italian Foreign Minister Antonio Tajani said was a necessary choice to safeguard the security of our citizens and defend the European borders. In a statement issued today, Spanish Prime Minister Pedro Sanchez declared the breach of the border and the large flow of migrants as a violation of Spain's territorial integrity as his government deployed the country's military to address the situation. Opposition party politicians in Spain and Europe pointed to Sanchez's pro-immigration stances as the reason for the surge, referencing a policy his government implemented earlier this year that would give about 500,000 undocumented immigrants legal status in Spain. So, you say if you come here illegally, we're going to give 500,000 legal status. And if some Supreme Court justice idiot in Spain says, oh, yeah, if you get here by the sea, you can stay. You can't be summarily turned around. That's basically saying, please come. Come on in. Here's your invitation. Let's make it happen. Get in here. And they did. Because on the Moroccan side, things suck. On the Spain side, things are good. They wanted somehow a better life, and they felt as though they were owed that better life by Spain. Hey, we're here now. Give us the good life that we want. Not okay. The president was asked about this today at a meeting of his cabinet.
2: You know, I saw Spain yesterday, and I watched the catastrophe that took place. It looks like an invasion of a country by hundreds of thousands of people. And that same thing's going to happen to us if the Republicans don't get elected, except worse, much bigger, much easier to get into, despite the fact that we have built thousands of miles of wall, which I said we were going to do, but we didn't have that, forget it. But we have the safest border in the world. If we're not in office, our country will be invaded at levels that made Spain look small time. And when I watched it, I said, I'm going to say it because I knew you were going to be at Camp David. And I say, that's going to be a talking point for for the midterms, because when you look at what happened to Spain, they don't know what to do. And it's happening again today. They're coming in by the tens of thousands. They're just invading the country. And what that is weak law, bad management, but very liberal law. They passed a couple of laws, and people read. You know, people are smart. They read from other countries, and they swam that 3-mile swim, or however they got in, but nobody's seen anything like it. That will look good compared to what's going to happen to the United States. The biggest thing, the worst thing that Biden did is allowing 25 million people into our country, because many of those people are criminals. They're murderers. A lot of them are 11,888. A lot of them are gone now. We got them out. But they allowed people to come into this country that you can't allow to come into a country.
0: All due respect to the president, it did happen. It's not a could happen. It's going to happen. But he does reference the fact that Biden let it happen. Mayorkas, Biden, I mean, go down the list of these idiots that were in that administration. They were allowing this. They were not only allowing it, they were welcoming it. They were saying, hey, here's your welcome package. Here's a phone. Here's some new clothing. Here's the nice hotel you get to stay at. Where would you like us to fly you for free on the taxpayer? Yeah, because you had 60,000 going to this Spanish enclave. 60,000, that's a lot. You're having 4,000, 5,000, 6,000, 7,000 a day under Biden. And it lasted for years. You've got millions of people here already. We have no idea who they are, why they're here, other than they're changing our society. They're changing our culture. They're not coming here to acclimate. All you have to do is look at this. It's a very small, it's a microcosm of what happens when you have an open border, what just happened in Ceuta, Spain. You see what just happened there. They didn't come over and say, I'm so glad to be here flying the Spanish flag. Please let me be part of your culture. They showed up and said, give me free crap. Give me free food. Your apartment is now my apartment. And as much as they brag about they allegedly got 48,300 out, that means you've got almost 12,000 still there who just barged into this tiny place. So now go back to the 4 years under Biden. We had that every day, just about every day under Biden. And nobody said a word. I mean, people said words. I said words. You said some. But in the administration, they kept saying the border is secure. They're not getting in. Nobody's getting in that we don't want in. We're not flying people from Haiti. Oh, they were all lies. These people are all here. And they are breaking the law to get here. Many of them, as the president said, are criminals on top of that crime of getting here. So if you haven't seen the video, go check it out. It's over on Instagram, joepags.com/Instagram, joepags.com/TikTok. Go see that video, because you'll see video of just swarms of people jumping over a fence. They're swimming up to the border of this enclave and just breaking in. And you, if you look up other videos online, I didn't add all of this in my video. Other videos online, they're breaking windows, walking into apartments, stealing stuff, walking out. There's actually one video that shows police officers in Spain, Spanish police officers, who are escorting these people out of the stores as they carry bags and bags of free stuff. I kid you not. Why would they not do it if nobody's going to do anything about it? Now they're acting like Mr. Tough Guy, and now we're going to bring the military in. At some point, you've got to realize what's going on. This wasn't a family of four looking for a better life. This was 60,000. And when I look at those videos, Sam, correct me if I'm wrong, I'm looking at those videos. They all look to be like war-aged men, military-aged men.
32: Yep. Even this is crazy. Even Reddit was like, where are all the women and children?
0: Boom. That's what I'm talking about. So we have that. We now see, again, in action, 60,000 people can take over an entire area. And this is not that long after Lampedusa in Italy, where thousands, like 6,000, 7,000 a day were showing up from Northern Africa. The people in Northern Africa would like to have the goods and the benefits of Western culture. Yet when they get there, they want to change it to their own culture, what you already had in Northern Africa. Stay there then. I don't understand why this is even controversial. 833-JOE-PAGS, 833-563-7247, joepags.com. If there's something we talked about all week that you want to make sure that you can opine on and we couldn't get to you on the phones, you can do so today on a Free Speech Friday, 833-JOE-PAGS, 833-563-7247, joepags.com. Couple of great interviews today. A guy who's an explorer, who is unearthing truth about our history civilization-wise, named Mike Collins. He's going to be in hour number three. Make sure you stick around for him. And Rich Valdez, our good friend, talk show host from New York City, joins next hour to talk about missing enclaves on that enclave map in New York City. Mamdani taking over buildings, Mamdani taking over groceries. Is there somebody waiting in the wings to take the place of Mamdani in the next election? Rich is going to get down to business on all that stuff. Make sure you stick around for next hour. 833-JOE-PAGS, joepags.com. 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I get it. 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Not easy to lose some weight. Not easy to keep that weight off. And a lot of people are turning to the GLP-1s. They're turning to the shots, turning to the pills, turning to doctors prescribing it. They're turning to the pharmacy and go waiting in line because they think that this is going to be the right answer for them. 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
0: All right, great to have you. Thanks. I appreciate you stopping by. Watching what went on in to Spain, you got to learn a lesson. And the thing that always jumps out at me, and I think this is a valid point, or else I wouldn't say it, to be honest. If life is so bad in Morocco, or fill in the blank other northern African country, why don't you stay there and fix it? Do what you have to do to fix it. If you're so desperate to swim, you know, a mile, 2 mile, 3 mile, whatever it is, in that waterway between Spain and Morocco, or between Morocco and this enclave in Morocco. But again, if you look at a world geography map, you can see that Spain and Morocco are across the water from each other. If you're so desperate to get to a better place, why don't you make your place a better place? Why not do what Spain did, what the United States did, what Italy did? Fill in the blank Western culture nation that people really want to be in. Why not do what we did and better your place? Vote better people in. Build better this, that, or the other. Get to the advancements of water and energy and everything else. Why not do all you can, spend all your might on making your place a better place? Because what blows my mind is you show up at the new place and then act like you acted in the old place, trying to make the new place like the old place. And this actually can be referenced straight to voting. We talk about this all the time. If you're coming to Texas from California, and a lot of you are, because I see you on the roadways and you guys drive like crap. I'm going to be honest with you. You don't get out of the fast lane. You have your nose up in the air like you're better than everybody. Stop it. You're in Texas now. You're coming from someplace else to a place like Texas or to a place like Florida or a place like Tennessee. Lower tax states, more red states, fewer regulations and taxation on top of people. If you're coming from there to here, you did it for a reason. So if you didn't have the wherewithal to fix where you were, don't show up here and try to change where we are. You came here for the benefits of who we are. Because people like you will eventually vote for a state income tax, which we don't have right now. You vote for higher regulations, higher property taxes, higher whatever, and that's not okay. Good news is, those of you in Missouri, there is a push right now to get rid of the state income tax in Missouri. I think that'd be great. At 5 stations in Missouri, I pray you guys get that. But it's not that dissimilar than people showing up at our southern border or people showing up in Ceuta, Spain. It's not that different. It isn't. If you're going to what you deem as a better place or a place better for your family and for yourself, do it the right way, number one. And number two, when you get there, enjoy the benefits of being in that better place and learn from it and become a big part of continuing it. It's not asking much. You go to the phone line. It's going to be Adam, who's in San Antonio at the flagship. Adam, what's on your mind? Hi.
5: Joe, hi. So I thank God that President Trump closed our border, you know, and what it comes down to is resources and security. You know, Joe, a lot of people don't realize that, you know, the Roman Empire, that had so many battles and so many big events, it eventually collapsed because they couldn't control their borders. You know, and these leftist socialists that want to give illegals and spend a bunch of money on them, they're talking about other people's money and even their space. Remember, Joe, when those illegals got sent to Martha's Vineyards, how they flipped out?
0: Yes.
5: They gave them one meal and put them on the first thing smoking.
0: Yep.
5: The socialists use other people's money and other people's space to destroy their own country while they continuously get rich. And, Joe, you know, I'm 56, so I'm not a spring chicken myself. You're looking great. Every day's a gift, man. You're sounding great. So
0: God
5: bless all you guys, man. Have a great evening.
0: God bless you, Adam. I appreciate that. Thanks. He's a spring chicken, or he says he's not, but he is. 56, man, you're young. You're a child. I appreciate that, Adam. Thank you. You know, what's interesting about what he said, Martha's Vineyard let those people stay, I think, 48 hours. And it was like 50 illegal aliens. They got them the hell out of there, man. They gave them like a box of Cheerios and said, you're out. And put them on the next boat. And they weren't even playing the game. They wanted them here. I think Martha's Vineyard actually has the sign, everybody's welcome. And it shows illegals and everything else. They got rid of them quickly, fast. No, we do want them, just not here. We do want them, just not here. Remember when they were being bussed, the illegal aliens, to New York, and Eric Adams was complaining? No, we want them to be in the country, just not in New York City. Or Brandon Johnson was complaining about Chicago and bussing them to Chicago. Why shouldn't you have to deal with it? You guys want them? Well, here you go. We're going to help you out. 833-JOE-PAGS, 833-563-7247, joepags.com. Chris, Minnesota, what's going on?
4: Hey, Joe, until Sam mentioned it earlier, I had no idea we shared a birthday. I thought that was pretty awesome, so I had to give you a call and wish you happy birthday.
0: Well, Chris, happy birthday. August 1st is the best birth date on the calendar, is it not?
4: Absolutely the best. 8170, you got a few years on me.
0: A few, a few. Well, great, Chris, I got to run. Listen, I think it's awesome. I think Leos are awesome people. I think that we are in charge, and we certainly stand for what we believe in, and we're not afraid to say so. But, yeah, no, 8-1 is just a cool date. I like the date. I've always been very happy to have it. What's interesting is as the years went by, and my family knows this, I'm like, give me a T-shirt and make me some food. I don't want a bunch of elaborate stuff. I mean, when I was a kid, obviously you wanted that. But I've always enjoyed just being the first of the month. I don't know what that is. If you're not on the first of the month, I feel for you. I'm sure your birthday is just fine. But I kind of like it. I mean, Santa, I kind of like the date. I think it's kind of nice.
6: Yeah, it's a nice one. Mine's better, but, you know.
0: Wow. You can't tell that I'm a Leo, can you?
6: Why? Yeah, you can.
0: What are you laughing about? What's the matter with you? 833-JOE-PAGS, 833-563-7247, joepags.com. I think this cabinet meeting was at Camp David today. Sam, is that correct? I think it was. Pretty sure it was.
6: I think so.
0: I've got more audio and video from the president about Iran. Got the Secretary of War. He's there, and he's going to say some stuff. Marco Rubio, the Secretary of State, is there. Going to fill you in on that when we come back. Keep it on the Joe Pags Show.
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0: great to have you. Thanks. I appreciate you stopping by the Joe Pag Show for your Friday, Free Speech Friday. Whatever's on your mind, fair game. I know something about it. We'll talk about it. If not, we will move on. I just saw this from our friend Brianna Morello over on X. And Obama-appointed judge has just issued another order blocking the termination of temporary protected status for Somalia. Judge Allison Burroughs has been a nightmare for those trying to enforce our immigration laws. I mean, why not just get rid of her? Why doesn't Congress get rid of her? Why don't the people impeach her? Why do we have to sit here and allow people to ignore the law? TPS stands for temporary protected status. The word temporary has a definition. That means that status can be ended. She has no leg to stand on. None whatsoever. Congress has to act to remove anybody or remove the district, wherever this person serves. No matter where she serves, just get rid of that court. Clear her docket. No more cases for her. Boom. The Congress made these courts. The Congress can get rid of these courts. The only court it can't get rid of is the Supreme Court. Enough is enough now. All right. Let's talk a little bit about Todd Blanche. The guy Todd Blanche, guy that Sam and I know, we spent a good long time talking to him at CPAC. He's a good guy. He was a personal attorney for President Trump. That makes him very qualified after what Trump faced when he wasn't president for 4 years. And he's the guy who is the assistant attorney general under Pam Bondi. There's no reason why he can't be the attorney general. He is overly qualified to be the attorney general. You've got a couple of Republicans in John Cornyn, senior senator from Texas, who is on the way out. He was primaried and lost. He's holding it up. And Thom Tillis is holding it up as well. Tillis doesn't like Trump. Cornyn doesn't like Trump, in my opinion. They were both primaried. They both lost. The two people that were supported by Trump. And now you've got this. And they'll say, no, we're trying to keep up the integrity of the Senate. We want to make sure the blah, blah, blah, blah, blah. They're talking about the weaponization fund. It's all ridiculous. You got a Republican president makes an appointment. The Republican senators all should say yes to the appointment. There's nothing underhanded going on here as far as I can tell. And under oath, Todd Blanche has said, I am not going to, he said the words, the weaponization fund is dead, it is stopped, it is no more. That's not enough for these guys. This is from The Hill, so it could be fake. Senate Republican warns Trump against delaying Blanche nomination. Quote, this place could be very different. This is written by Alexander Bolton. Senator John Kennedy, Republican from Louisiana, who we like a lot. I said that. A member of the Senate Judiciary Committee is warning that President Trump's threat to withdraw Todd Blanche's nomination to serve as Attorney General and resubmit in 2027 to circumvent GOP critics could backfire because control of the Senate could flip in November. Asked by a reporter yesterday, whether that could be risky to delay Blanche's nomination until the next Congress, Kennedy responded, well, duh, yeah. Quote, this place could be very different, Kennedy said, noting Democrats could pick up seats in the Senate or win control of the upper chamber. Senate Republicans now control 53 seats. Trump on yesterday, threatened to withdraw Blanche's nomination because Senators John Cornyn, Republican Texas, and Thom Tillis, Republican North Carolina, are threatening to block it in the Judiciary Committee unless the Department of Justice and Trump agree to revise or clarify a settlement with the IRS to establish a $1.8 billion legal compensation fund for MAGA allies. Quote, Todd Blanche is a star. Everyone knows it. He has the potential to go down as one of the greatest attorney general. He said attorney general, should be attorneys general, of all time. However, John Cornyn of Texas and Thom Tillis of North Carolina, both of whom I refuse to endorse and whose political careers have been ended by my action, are refusing to vote for this great nominee, who will remain in any event as acting Trump posted on Truth Social on Thursday. At least they gave the proper credit to Truth Social. Trump was asked about this today at the cabinet meeting. I believe this is Camp Davis. Sam, you checked, right? It's Camp Davis?
1: Yes, correct.
0: Trump was asked.

0: And that's okay. I mean, I understand that. I probably would do the same thing. Want to know the truth? I think I'd do the same thing.
1: So, I mean, he's not blaming Cornyn. I actually think that's pretty open and honest to the president. I get it. I'd probably do the same thing. But that's why he's doing it, is what the president's saying. Cornyn has not said it's because of Trump. He has not said, I'm mad at Trump. But yesterday when he was questioned in the hallways of the Senate, what he said was, I don't think it's coming from Todd Blanche. I think it's coming from above him. But who's above Todd Blanche? The president of the United States. He continued.
0: Now, he should be approved forthwith. I mean, you're not going to get a person like that. Everybody agrees to it. Don't forget, Senator Cornyn thought he was phenomenal until he lost. You know, when he lost, is that a correct statement? You come from Texas. I mean, he thought this was the most incredible person. And when he lost, man, he lost because of me. I endorsed somebody else. And as soon as I endorsed the other person became a rocket ship upward. And he lost. And, you know, I think I'd be the same. I shouldn't say that, but I'd be upset also. And so I fully understand it. He shouldn't be that way. I shouldn't be that way. But he is that way. He's become a very angry person. And I understand you have a couple of others that caused their defeat, too. And, you know, you'll probably hear from them, too.
1: There you go. The president just being out there and open. I like that he's being completely an open book on this. I get it. I might act the same way. But they was asked about the weaponization fund, which is what Cornyn and Phyllis, or Thom, they say this is what's holding them up from saying yes to Todd Blanche. Again, keep in mind, he could still pass the whole Senate, but Tillis and Cornyn could stop him from coming out of committee.
2: Do you agree with the acting attorney general that the anti-weaponization fund is dead? And why not just put that in writing?
0: It is dead, but, you know, I wish it weren't, to be honest with you. I think people were horribly treated, horribly abused. This has nothing to do with Todd. This was me. Horribly abused, and I'd like to see them compensated for the pain. They lost their families. They committed suicide. Many people committed suicide. They went down for an innocent journey. And I'm not only talking there, I'm talking about not even having to do with that. The way they were treated. The Biden administration and the Obama administration weaponized government and destroyed lives.
1: You can't argue against transparency here from Trump. He's extremely transparent. He's not hiding. He's sitting there with his entire cabinet around. He invites the media into Camp David, and takes question after question after question. I've seen him do cabinet meetings for 2 hours before, where everybody in the media gets to question him. Now, here at Camp David, he didn't have to open this up for questions at all, but he does. And he continues to talk about any topic that's brought up by these reporters. And they kept on going on Blanche. They're trying to get the soundbite that's going to get them virality. But he's an open book. I understand why he's mad. He became a very angry man. I supported his competitor. I probably would feel the same way. But I like what he just said there. This isn't Todd. This is on me. He said, this isn't Todd doing this. I'm doing it. And he still believes in the weaponization fund, and he thinks that it's necessary. He's allowed to think that. He was then asked about Iran. Is Iran going to talk or not? Because we're still dropping bombs, and they're still attacking our allies or trying to get us. What's going on with that?
2: What is the status of talks? Who from the administration is talking to the Iran?
0: But they break their word so often. Steve is talking, Jared. We have very good people. JD's involved, very strongly involved. We have great people talking. Marco's involved.
2: Because they say talks aren't happening.
0: Very good people. We have the best people. But, and they'll make a deal. As an example, we'll talk about nuclear. And we'll be in there talking about nuclear for 7 hours. I say, why do you need 7? You can take 10 minutes. You have 5 minutes. You should solve it. But 7 hours. And then they'll go out, and I'll say, they discussed nuclear. And they'll go out, and they'll say, we never discussed nuclear. And I'll say, why do they say that? All they do is make me angry. You know, they just make me angry.
1: I mean, the questioner wants him to say something else. Because she has the opportunity to ask the President of the United States, the leader of the free world, the commander-in-chief of the military, what's the status of the talks? Let him answer. But then she interjects, they say you're not talking. So is she using Iran as a source? The lying, horrible, theocratic regime? Is that what she thinks? That they're somehow on an equal plane with Trump? They're not. These are bad guys that if they had the opportunity would get rid of her ability to have the First Amendment to go and report, and maybe kill her if she doesn't think the same way religiously. Yet she's asking a question in a free society that she thinks somehow is going to garner the answer that she wants. By the way, this just in, and I'm not going to use TMZ as a source, Sam Polo, find

0: be a different source than TMZ, because what Harvey Levin pulled yesterday with Fauci, they just, I can't use him right now because the guy's an idiot. By the way, I did post the monologue I did on what Harvey Levin from TMZ said about Fauci over on YouTube. Just go to joepags.com/YouTube, joepags.com/YouTube. Go take it in. It's only like 9 minutes long. Go take it in, and you'll see how I completely dismantle his argument. But there's an update to the reflecting pool case against the former Olympian, and I want to be able to bring that. So if you guys can do me a favor and find a better source. In the meantime, the Secretary of State, Marco Rubio, was asked about the International Criminal Court. Remember, Mamdani in New York, we'll break down Mamdani next hour with Rich Valdez. Mamdani in New York wanted to arrest Netanyahu when he comes to New York, and of course he couldn't do that. He says because there's an arrest warrant from the ICC, the International Criminal Court, which is an illegitimate court. In fact, don't take my word for it. Listen to Marco Rubio.
1: So just a couple points that we all know, we've followed in the news, obviously, the events in the Middle East and others here can talk about that, not that they're not important, but there's some other issues happening around the world, Mr. President.
0: I guess they just could not use microphones here for this. It's a big round table, not even a round table, it's a rectangular table, a big long table, cabinet members all around. You couldn't put some sort of a microphone in the middle of the table?
1: That you've shown great leadership in that have not gotten nearly as much attention I think they deserve to mention today. The first is the International Criminal Court is an illegitimate international organization that, frankly, illegitimate. They've made themselves illegitimate because they claim that even if you're not a member of that court, they can come after you. What that literally means in the future is that American political leaders and others...
0: Not only that, it's also glitchy.
1: ...could find themselves under indictment by this International Criminal Court. If you want to know a little bit about it, Jack Smith used to work there. These are the people that think they can go out and basically indict any world leader and haul them into The Hague. So we've begun, we tried to get them to reform and listen to us. They wouldn't do it. They're very arrogant. We've now begun an effort to really try to bring that court to heel.
2: By the way, there's no information that they're after me. It could happen. But just so you know, just you're talking about it, I'm saying that means that maybe he's not trying to defend me. He is trying to defend BB and various other people. But there are many people that shouldn't be looked at that way. But there is no indication that I'm one of them at this moment.
1: That's right. I think the people who are in biggest danger in our system are servicemen, people in uniform. They'll try to go out for the rest of their lives. They'll not be able to travel anywhere in the world.
0: Such an important point. The ICC, this is such a great point. The ICC, this illegitimate so-called court, would like to go after military members. Remember, the military member goes over and does something overseas. Now, the ICC just deems they don't like or is somehow criminal, even if it's not. They can now have a criminal arrest warrant out internationally, and then our military members can't travel after their service?
1: Families, because they can be arrested on one of these acts. Imagine, again, you're a soldier, you fought in a war, and 20 years later, they try to come grab you. So this is a big problem. So we've had dozens of countries already join us in efforts. Since we started 2 weeks ago, five countries have already quit the ICC and notified them that they're leaving, and we think there'll be more. The second thing is we had an unprecedented ministerial. 60 countries came to Washington, and were a part of an effort where we were shedding light on far-left terrorism and violence. You know, if a bomb goes off somewhere and it's tied to some right-wing group or what I don't consider neo-Nazis right-wing, I consider them Nazis, right? But you're going to get a lot of attention on that. But if it's a leftist group, an Antifa group, that gets no coverage or they ignore the ideological spin and the ideological reason behind it. So we've got 60 countries came up here and hopefully creating a strong to go after far-left violent terrorism. And go after it, call it by name, and I think we're building a very strong coalition there.
0: I think you can easily do that just by going and arresting everybody who admits they're Antifa. If it's a domestic terrorist group, and it is, and if it's been denoted so by the government, it has, go and arrest them. What are you waiting for? They have to do something first? They have said, we are here to take down the government. We are here to cause anarchy. Again, if Al-Qaeda, let's just be smart about this. If Al-Qaeda or ISIS or fill in the blank, Boko Haram, if they made some sort of a group in the United States and put out a sign that says, we are ISIS or Al-Qaeda or Boko Haram or Hamas or Hezbollah. If they did that, we would have every right to go in and shut them down and arrest them all. Why aren't we doing that with these far left-wing, disgusting, you know, anti-American terrorist groups? I think that we should. 833-JOE-PAGS, 833-563-7247, joepags.com. An update on the reflecting pool case against that former Olympian when we come back. Keep it on the Joe Pags Show.
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0: All right, great to have you. Thanks. I appreciate you stopping by. It's the Joe Pags Show. Lots going on, lots to get to. There's an update on the arrest of the former Olympian when it comes to the reflecting pool in Washington, D.C. And again, we were told by Judge Jeanine Pirro, the U.S. attorney in D.C., this guy, who's named David Hearn, reached in with both hands and pulled the liner up, and therefore he was facing a criminal charge of doing more than $1,000 damage. Well, there's an update. She's looking to drop the charges. Here it is from the New York Post. Jeanine Pirro seeks to drop charges against Olympian David Hearn, admits reflecting pool damage was flawed installation. Josh Christensen wrote this. D.C. U.S. Attorney Jeanine Pirro is moving to dismiss charges against former Olympic canoeist David Hearn for allegedly vandalizing the Lincoln Memorial reflecting pool, revealing in a Friday court filing today. that the damage was, in fact, the result of flawed installation by the contractor. Bureau's office submitted the motion to dismiss after Hearn had pleaded not guilty earlier this month to one felony count of destruction of property for the alleged June 19th incident. The July 31st court filing reveals that the sealant at the bottom of the reflecting pool had almost immediately begun peeling after the work was completed, after the Virginia-based company got a no-bid contract for the renovations. And the Department of Interior, DOI, provided less than fulsome information on the outset of the case, Piero's motion noted. But it was not until after the return of the indictment that the DOI provided additional documents to the USAODC, that's the attorney's office, indicating that damage to the Lincoln Memorial Reflecting Pool in June of 2026 was a result of flawed installation by the contractor, Atlantic Industrial Coatings. And the rush to complete the project prior to events associated with the America 250 celebration in the week surrounding Independence Day 2026, the court filing stated. Quote, it was not until these documents were produced that the USAODC first became aware of information showing that the damage was the result of a botched installation and not vandalism, as initially represented by the DOI. Hearn's attorneys are demanding an apology on behalf of the Olympian. Quote, the Trump administration's case against Davey Hearn should never have been brought. His dismissal today does not erase the abuse of government power in arresting and charging a patriotic American who did nothing wrong. The government's approach was ready fire aim, he said. The administration owes Mr. Hearn an apology, said Hearn's attorneys, Norm Eisen, Mary Dorman, and Steve Levin, or Levin, I'm not sure, in a statement. Refere DOI did not immediately respond to a request for comment. Well, no. The Trump administration doesn't owe an apology. I think the Department of Interior, that's in the administration, I get it, does. And I think that Jeanine Pirro does the right thing. Well, wait a second. Hold on a second. You gave me the wrong information. Why didn't you give me this before? How dare you? And listen, she makes the filing. It's now reported by many, many outlets. This actually came down about an hour and a half ago, and I'm glad that they did. If the guy didn't do anything wrong, he should not have been charged, and I think he's got a lawsuit in his hands. Arrested for a felony, destruction of property. I mean, that's a big deal. You probably could have done a little more, you know, transparency from the DOI, Department of Interior, before saying this guy definitely did something really, really bad, and we're now going to get him for doing it. So I'm glad that he's not going to be charged. If he didn't do it, he didn't do it. And I'm glad that she came out and said what she said. And I'm glad that she cast the blame on the Department of the Interior. But no, President Trump and the, quote, administration doesn't owe him an apology. But he certainly needs to get an apology from the U.S. Attorney's Office in light of the new evidence that came in. The DOI certainly should, I believe. 833-JOE-PAGS, 833-563-7247, joepags.com. Rich Valdez next hour from New York City, giving us an update on the socialist takeover by Mamdani and others. Keep it here.
3: Joe Pags.
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13: Another pause. I'm Roger Stern, Fox News. The U.S. pausing attacks on Iran again, hoping to reach a peace agreement. Here's Fox's Alex Hogan.
14: Yesterday, the president spoke with the crown prince about the concerns of escalation in the region, and President Trump posted on Truth Social, writing in part, quote, "We have just been asked by Iran and other Middle Eastern countries to hold off any attack in the parameters of a deal that has been agreed to. That would include the immediate, complete, and total reopening of the Hormuz Strait and an end to Iran's nuclear threat." So no deal has been reached yet. Democrats today say that there is no clear plan out of this conflict, calling the back and forth escalatory.
13: We've seen pauses like this before, only to have the fighting resume because there was no agreement. We're waiting to learn more about yesterday's fatal shooting at an In-N-Out Burger in Twin Falls, Idaho. Three people died.
15: Cell phone videos captured dozens of employees running from the building Saturday afternoon and the possible suspect carrying a long rifle. The police chief called it a chaotic scene, but has not yet identified the suspect or a potential motive.
16: The suspected shooter in this incident is deceased. He was nearby on the scene there, and we are working to try to ascertain his identity and the motivations behind that.
15: In a statement, In-N-Out President Lindsay Snyder confirmed at least one employee was killed in the shooting. She said, "My heart is broken. We lost one of our beautiful associates tonight. She was taking care of our most important asset, our customers, and her life was taken by a disgusting human who doesn't value the lives of others or his own."
13: Fox's Rebecca Castor. Flight attendants, WestJet, Canada's second largest airline, have gone on strike. The issue is pay. The union represents 4,400 attendants. 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
13: At least 14 are dead in northwest Pakistan, at least five of them police officers, after a suicide bomber struck an anti-military rally. More than two dozen were hurt. Demonstrators gathered near a police station chanting anti-militant slogans and demanding peace. The area was once a stronghold of Islamic militants, since driven out by the Pakistani military. A closely watched Democratic primary in Michigan, which might help determine the tone of the Democratic Party. Here's Fox's Rich Edson in Detroit.
19: Progressive Abdul Al-Sayed has focused his campaign on abolishing ICE, Medicare for all, stricter regulations of data centers, and criticism of Israel and AIPAC spending to help elect Congresswoman Haley Stevens. Al-Sayed calling her the least capable candidate in the country. He also suggested she wants U.S. money in a foreign government. It's an apparent criticism of defensive aid to Israel. She responded that everyone in America understands Al-Sayed wants to blame all his problems on Jewish Americans and that she's been supportive of long-term peace between Palestinians and Israelis. She also maintains Al-Sayed's rhetoric, positions, and associations will cost Democrats a Senate seat.
13: The Democratic nominee will face off against Republican Representative Mike Rogers. That race could determine which party controls the Senate. Washington Governor Bob Ferguson has declared a state of emergency statewide. Fast-spreading wildfires driven by strong winds have scorched at least 3,500 acres and forced thousands of people to evacuate around Spokane. The National Weather Service issued a Washington's first ever particularly dangerous situation red flag warning. Parts of central and eastern Washington citing extreme fire weather conditions. The firefighting crews from 14 states and Australia, they all joined the response. Residents are prohibited from burning leaves. And as we said, this is being watched very, very closely. I'm Roger Stern, and this is Fox News.
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21: Here's your weather forecast for eastern South Carolina. 87 degrees for today. 75% chance of rain. Scattered showers likely throughout the day. So plan for indoor activities. Monday stays rainy. 84 degrees and a 75% chance of rain. Things start drying out by midweek.
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0: Great radio stations everywhere, along with Sam and Polo. It is the Joe Pags Show. Thanks. Appreciate you stopping by. There's a lot going on. Lots to get to. Bottom of the hour, Rich Valdez, great talk show host. He's a podcaster, does a lot of social media, based in New York, and he's a friend of ours. We're going to talk about exactly what Mamdani is doing to New York City. Are New Yorkers starting to wake up and realize it? Are they going to do all they can to get rid of this guy in 3 years or whatever it's going to be? It gets a four-year term. So about 3 years and a little bit, they're going to get rid of him? Is there anybody in the wings waiting to say, listen, I can do a better job than this guy? And why is it important to get a guy like Bruce Blakeman to be the governor of New York? What does it have to do with New York City? We're going to talk about all that and then some. We're also going to get into what the cabinet meeting was really about today. It wasn't really about what we've heard from the president. It was about asking for $1.5 trillion in military spending. And let me say something that's completely out of school. I'm going to say something that can be questioned by anybody who's listening. I am so sick and tired of spending trillions of dollars on stuff. Trillions of dollars. Because every dime of that is either from you and me, the taxpayers, or we're borrowing it, and we're paying it back to the tune of hundreds of millions of dollars a day. It doesn't make any sense. It makes my face hurt. It's mind-numbing. $1.5 trillion isn't just a number that you say in words, and it sounds like, well, it sounds like a million, sounds like a billion, it's a trillion. What's the big deal? Write it down. Write down $1.5 trillion. A million is a one and six zeros. A billion is a one and nine zeros. A trillion is a one and 12 zeros. A trillion is 1,000 billion. It's a million million. That's ridiculous. And how many trillions are we spending on free stuff for people in this country? The budget is out of control. The spending is out of control. The borrowing is out of control. The debt is out of control. All that said, I don't know how much money we need for the military. I don't know. $1.5 trillion sounds like a whole lot. Sam, do me a favor and look it up on the AI, because I think the take is $3 or $4 trillion. How much in tax revenue does the United States government collect annually? Just want to know what that number is. I feel like it's $3 or $4 trillion. I mean, that should be an easy. How much?
22: $5.23 trillion.
0: Okay, so $5.23 trillion. It's a little bit more than I thought, which means we're overtaxed, by the way. They're collecting $5.23 trillion and spending $6 or $7 trillion. So $5.something trillion. So $5.something million is being collected from you and me and our hard work off of our sweat and blood. And they're spending like $6 or $7 trillion. Remember, they increased how much money is spent during COVID and never rolled it back. They tried to, a little bit here and there, and never rolled back the big increase in expenditures. COVID's over, been over for a long time. But if, let's say it's $5.5 trillion. $1.5 trillion of that is going to be for military alone? Holy mackerel. And how much is Obamacare paying out? Just free medical for whoever wants it. And how much is free lunch in school? How much is free education? None of it's free. It's all being paid for by you and me. And why is it that as we're saving billions with a Republican administration, which I believe we are, we're still in the negative, and we're still adding up, we're still increasing the debt clock every day? I don't get it. So do we need $1.5 trillion for the military? I guess. But Sam, I'm going to ask you to do something else, because the number jumps out in my head, and I'm willing to be dead wrong about this. I feel like it was $700 to $800 billion a year for military in President Trump's first term. Just look and see what the military budget was for fiscal year 2017. I just want to know what the military budget was for the United States of America in fiscal year 2017.
1: In 2017, it was approximately $583.7 billion.
0: So it's a trillion more now.
1: Yes.
0: What? A trillion more. All right, well, what does that buy us? Does it buy us peace on Earth? Might be worth it. We don't have peace on Earth. Does it buy us closed borders and a life filled with harmony in the United States? I mean, not necessarily. That's not happening right now. There are places where there isn't any peace. Don't go to Chicago this weekend. I mean, what does it buy us? We really, really need it, though. I want to know exactly why we need it. What does that do for us? How do we benefit from it? Because you're adding $1 trillion in the course of 10 years to the military budget? I want to know why. Well, the president tried to make the case today.
2: Today, I just want to mention that...
0: Actually, this is going to be the story, and I want to put this out there because we have so many listeners in Minnesota. There's a story out there today, and this certainly plays into the military budget because we're actively doing a military operation against Iran. The story was that Iran somehow infiltrated or hacked into, like, the grid or something in Minnesota. Like, really? And it affected the water supply somehow.
2: Today, I just want to mention that we heard in Minnesota there was a cyber attack, and they blame it on Iran. I don't think so. I blame it on Minnesota because they're grossly incompetent. There was a cyber attack of 30 water plants, and I would blame it on Minnesota and the governor, the corrupt governor of Minnesota. They like to say, oh, it's Iran. Iran should be so lucky. Iran's got bigger problems than worrying about Minnesota.
0: So... the story is, that's been out there by many outlets, that 30 water plants were cyber attacked by Iran in Minnesota. Now, the one point that I'll say the president has here, he's very simple. The point he has is, why the hell would Iran say, let's do it to Minnesota? That doesn't make any sense. You would do it to New York City. I don't want to do it to anybody. You do it to Miami. You do it to Dallas. You wouldn't do it to Minnesota, which is sparsely populated. It doesn't make any sense, literally. So could it be incompetence by the state? Yeah, it could be. I mean, is there really any reason anybody can think of why Iran would say, let's do this to Minnesota? That doesn't make sense to me. Now here's about the military budget.
2: We're also making an unprecedented investment in the United States Armed Forces, where we're doing great. And we rebuilt the armed forces. We rebuilt our military my first term. But we are doing great with our military. They spent a lot of money in our military. They gave away $300 billion worth of ammo and everything else in Biden's term. But we're building it up fast, and we just have a great military. That's all there is to it. But we rebuilt it in my first term, and we're using it in my second term with Venezuela and other places, and Iran now. Iran is doing very poorly, just in case you read incorrect stories. They're doing very, very poorly. They're having a hard time. They've been very dishonest. They've been very dishonorable to deal with. But that makes no difference. They're doing very, very poorly. We're also making that investment and looking forward to getting 1.5 $1 trillion next year. People see now how important it is. We want to keep a safe country. We have to keep a safe country. And the good news is all of that equipment is made in the USA. So we're making it here. It's jobs. And each one of our defense groups are building literally at least four new massive plants as we speak. Because we want them to do, we want them to move faster. We have the best equipment in the world, but we want them to move faster. We don't want to wait a year or a year and a half. We want to wait a week, maybe. So that's happening, and I think the results are very good. They're building at levels that nobody's ever seen before.
0: President Trump talking about why we need the $1.5 trillion. And again, it's $1 trillion more than it was 10 years ago. That's a lot of damn money, and you've got to be fiscally responsible. Now, he does add to that, which is a great benefit, that they're building four massive plants that all have to be manned by employees, and that could certainly help the economy, and it would help the economy in those areas. But $1.5 trillion this year, does it go back down to $500 billion next year? Does it go down to $800 billion next year? Is it going to be $1.5 trillion plus? And we have this, you know, this increase, automatic increase of 8% every year in every budget item. We never, ever get a hold of it. We're going to have a fiscal crisis in this country if we don't start cutting back. I want him, and I'm sure he's trying to, I want him to run the country like he runs a business and keep it more fiscally responsible. Right now, we're not, and I get it. But by the way, part of why the economy is doing what it's doing is because of the operation with Iran. I guess Iran today is claiming that it closed the Strait of Hormuz again. Is it open? Is it closed? Is it open? Is it closed? I don't know. I know that the gas prices where I live about 20 cents a gallon cheaper today than they were yesterday, but then they closed the Strait or something. They claim that they did. They're going to change things. This is from Reuters. Oil price rises after Iran says it stopped ships in Hormuz. Written by Ahmed Tolba, Nasifa Etar something or other, and Yasmin Ghania, who the hell knows. This is a summary of the story. Revolutionary Guard says two ships were hit, four turned back, no confirmation available for the report. Two large tankers and two commodity vessels transit Hormuz. Iran denies involvement in the strike on Egyptian port. London's marine insurance market widens high-risk Red Sea zone. So Iran is claiming that, okay, we close it again. And then when I ask somebody in the administration or when I ask somebody who is a military expert, is it open or closed? There's not really a good solid answer. I don't have eyes on it. Sam, do me a favor and see if there is a live camera pointing at the Strait of Hormuz. I mean, you would think there have to be, right? In this day and age, you've got a live camera at the porta potty at the state fair. You can't have a live camera somehow in the Strait of Hormuz. Can't we just see it? Is it open or not? Is anything popping up?
1: Yeah, apparently there is no public continuous physical live video pointing at the Strait of Hormuz.
0: Why not?
1: Due to security and military restrictions.
0: Oh, stop it.
4: Maybe because I don't know which one to point at.
0: It's just one.
4: Wow.
0: Not the Straits. It's just the one. Thanks, Marco Rubio.
4: Oh, the Straits have no name. I mean,
0: that's right. It's gotten to the point to where I just want to be told what's going on. Is it open or closed? Iran says it's closed. We say it's open. Iran says they're not talking to us. We're saying that we're having discussions. I mean, I don't know what's going on other than the stock market changes every day. Not that I watch it every day. The gas prices change every day. We all watch that every day. Prices of food and other goods are changing every day, depending on who says what. Yes, we're having talks, peace talks. Great. Price goes down. No, we're not having any talks at all. Price goes up. Yeah, Straits open, price goes down. Straits closed, price goes up. I don't know what to think anymore. I do know this, $1.5 trillion is a lot of damn money. And I want to know what that's going to be spent on. Well, don't worry, we're going to make everything here. Well, that's not going to make us spend less than $1.5 trillion. Are you saying the economic boom, the economy recovering because of these new plants is going to overcome the $1.5 trillion? That'd be great. Let's start paying down the debt. 833-JOE-PAGS, 833-563-7247, joepags.com. Definitely want to hear from you on this and whatever else is on your mind on a Free Speech Friday. I appreciate you taking the time. 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

0: point, Sam. You say it on the air. So we're having this stupid discussion on the group chat, which doesn't make any sense. Mm-hmm. If it's it's a really good question, you say it on the air. Tell the people what you're asking, because I'm trying to give you the answer. You're like, say it on the air. No, well, then bring it up on the air.
1: Okay. Well, what I'm wondering is we're talking about all this spending, and why are we not doing any auditing on this spending? Well, what happened to Doge? Like, wasn't that supposed to be like, oh, we're finding out all of this stuff, and suddenly Doge just doesn't exist anymore?
0: Right. They got rid of Doge because they didn't want Elon Musk finding all of the waste, the fraud, the abuse. They got rid of it because too many people on both sides of the aisle were getting fat in their wallet, in their bank account from it. Too many people were high on the hog, and they would lose way too much money. That's why the immediate response was, generally from the left, and then some on the right jumped in too, you're taking away the life-saving procedures and abilities to take care of people in Africa. You want people to die from AIDS. You hate pets. I mean, they did anything they could to stop Doge from continuing. And it's an embarrassing thing for our country that instead of having somebody who can be an accountant, who doesn't benefit at all, the guy's worth $1 trillion, he doesn't care. When you take somebody who can actually account for our money, yours and mine, the 5-point-something trillion stolen from us every year, and actually make sure that it's being spent right or use some of it to pay down the debt that we never said it was okay to build. So it's a great question. What happened to Doge? Too many people on both sides of the aisle are fat cats who are getting very rich off a lot of the programs that are out there, or their political action committees are getting very rich, and they have all of these special interests loading up their political action committees and their reelection campaigns that they could not have somebody accounting for the money. And now that he's gone, the debt clock continues to go up. And by the way, even at the heyday of Doge, we were not seeing a reduction of our debt. It still was going up. We've never saved enough money to stop it from building like this. The last time we had a balanced budget, and I'm willing to be wrong about this, was during the Clinton administration, which actually I believe had a bit of a surplus because Bill Clinton had to listen to the House and Senate that were being run by Republicans. He had to. So great question. I'm going to shut down the group chat, though, because I want you to do this on the air.
1: Listen, I'm just wondering, like, can't the president make some sort of executive order that brings back Doge? It doesn't have to be Elon Musk. I mean, he was a great mascot, but that's all he was, just a mascot for this. Like, I want to see less government spending. I want to see more accountability. I felt like we actually got a little glimpse of it, and now it's just no one even talks about it anymore.
0: Right. No, he can't just bring it back because he brought it back. It was not an administrative position. But he brought it in, and the left started complaining that he didn't go through any sort of a process to be approved for this job. They added so much red tape that bringing it back, I guess he probably could if he just doesn't care. But for some reason, he allowed it to go by the wayside. If you go to Doge.gov, is it still there? Does it still even exist? I believe it was Doge.gov. I think that's what the website was. Is it still there?
1: It's kind of still there. Kind of looks really, I'm like scrolling through it like, yeah, there's some things still on here, but there's really no updates at all.
0: Here you go. 833-JOE-PAGS, 833-563-7247, joepags.com. Spokane, Washington. Jane, what's going on? Hi.
2: Hi, I am calling to wish you happy birthday because I'm a fellow August 1st birthday girl.
0: I love that. Happy birthday tomorrow. That's great. Thank you, Jane.
2: You're
0: way younger than I am, though, right? You're way younger than I am.
2: Tomorrow I start my 80th year.
0: Stop it. Well, God bless you. You sound very young.
2: Yes. Oh, thank you. When I was 38, I gave birth to my third child on my birthday, which was his due date.
0: Anyway,
2: it was amazing.
0: And what's the child's name?
2: Wyatt.
0: Is Wyatt still with us?
2: He is.
0: Happy birthday, Wyatt. Happy birthday to Jane. Happy birthday to Wyatt. That's wonderful.
2: Yeah, and of course, I always remember August 1st as being one of those, that day that some guy way back when started this thing on August 1st that has you doing your job. That's the Maharishi. I always remember him.
0: Oh, that's wonderful. Listen, I can't tell you how much I appreciate the fact that you called in today. Happy birthday to you. Happy birthday to Wyatt. And yeah, listen, Sam reminds me that I actually started this show on August 1st. And I guess it would have been, 18 years ago?
1: I think so.
0: Something like that. It's either 18 or 19, because Polo and I worked together a couple of years before that. I think that this would be the 18th year, maybe the 19th. Could be the 17th. Either way, it's been a lot of years, and we appreciate those of you calling in and wishing me happy birthday for tomorrow when you won't be able to, unless you guys call the house. Just call the house tomorrow. You know what I mean?
1: No, let's not. But you can go to the website and contact us there.
0: Stop it. I don't want to be flooded with people.
1: I hope you
0: die soon. You're old.
1: Happy birthday.
0: 833-JOE-PAGS, 833-563-7247, joepags.com. When we come back, Rich Valdez will be with us. Rich is a great talk show host. He's based in New York City, and he's going to give us some insight into what Mamdani is doing in that city. And my questions for him are very simply, are New Yorkers tired of it yet? Are they ready to have somebody like a rebirth of a Giuliani? Keep it here. More to come.
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0: to have you. You know, I love talking to Rich Valdez because he's an amazing radio talk show host, first of all. He's also a solid, just a rock-ribbed New Yorker who isn't going to take any guff off of Mamdani or anybody else. 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Go to richvaldez.com. Rich, good to see you, brother. How are you?
1: Thanks, Joe. Appreciate it. Very kind.
0: You know, it's good to have you on. You and I spent some time in New York recently. We weren't in the city proper, but we weren't very far away. And I love New York City. I'm from Metro New York originally. We talked a lot about this. This guy coming in, Mamdani, because I've always thought of New Yorkers as fast-paced. They're great people. They are America-loving people. They're patriots. How did Mamdani get elected? And I don't want to get into the idiosyncrasies of, did somebody cheat, something like that. But do you really believe that this guy got the votes that they say he got?
1: You know, Joe, I do. That's probably the most disconcerting thing that's going on here is that there are so many people in New York that are not native New Yorkers. There's a lot of young people that really truly embrace socialism in New York. We've got our work cut out for us.
0: Do they not understand that socialism in this form has never, ever succeeded? Before we even get into the fact that he is a Muslim of the same exact sect as the Iranian theocracy, we'll talk about that in a minute. Got to talk about 9/11 as well. A lot of people don't want him to go to the 9/11 memorial on the 25th anniversary. Mm-hmm. But all that said, let's start with the socialism part. He won because, let's say that I agree with you, he won fair and square. He wins because he was pushing affordability. Affordability, affordability, yeah. Affordability. And then he freezes the rent. He hasn't done the free buses yet. He hasn't done all the stuff he said he would do yet. But he freezes the rent. And rich people are waving their hands, go, oh my God, my rent is going to be frozen. The superintendent can't do anything. They can't afford it. They can't fix something if it breaks. The building owners don't get to make even any profit at all. In fact, the DSA that Mamdani is a part of only thinks they should make less than double digits in profit. So I guess 9% is their max. Do the people who live in New York who are getting this, I guess, short-term relief from a rent increase understand their quality of living will go down because of that?
1: I don't think they realize that. I think that they think they already have a low quality of life and they just want to pay less, right? New York is an interesting place, as you know, Joe. People are always looking for something for nothing. It's kind of the hustle that's there. Yeah. And we have a lot of new people, right? The electorate that gets out to vote, especially in primaries, are new people that are coming from other parts of the country, oftentimes remote workers that make a really good living. And they're those people that are like, yeah, sure, I'll pitch in a couple extra bucks for free this and free that. But it's not them that's paying the bill. It's your family that's out on Long Island, right, where we were not too long ago. It's the people all over the rest of the state that are going to that right now are subsidizing the bill. He claims he balanced the budget. He didn't balance anything. He just stole money from other taxpayers in New York.
0: And why does Kathy Hochul go along with that? I mean, what kind of leverage does he have on her? She should be able to be the boss of him, no?
1: Yeah, well, one would presume that. But I think ultimately she buys into this, right? I think Kathy Hochul thinks of this politically, and she says, what happens if New York fails? If everything starts looking bad, people are going to look at me like I'm not doing the right thing. She doesn't want that. He's got way of more of a gravitas than she does, right? She says she's doing a press conference. You get a couple of cameras. He says anything, and he's got everybody listening.
0: Yeah.
1: So I think this is part of the issue where she's afraid of him. She realizes that he can have his way with her politically, and she doesn't like it, so she goes along with it.
0: Do you think the people of New York, Rich Valdez, go to Rich, VALDES.com and go find out what Rich does. He's amazing. Do you think the people of New York realize that freezing the rent is the first step to the government taking over the building? Do they not know that?
1: No, I think they do know that. I watch these man on the street interviews of like young people that are in the park and people are asking them questions and they ask them questions like that. And they say, I think it's about time that we, the people, start getting back what belongs to us, the community. They truly are buying into collectivism. They don't care about private property. They think it's a bad thing. This is the battle that's afoot for us in New York. And I'm going to say for the rest of the country.
0: Well, I mean, New York, what happens in New York is going to end up, seeping out into the rest of the country. You're absolutely right about that. But I guess the biggest problem I have is, are they dumb enough to think that they're going to be owning it? They're not. The city hall will. The state will.
1: Yeah, well,
0: the mayor will.
1: They love that idea.
0: They want to be the god. No, well.

0: me my shirt at the end of the day.
1: Yeah.
0: And that's the direction that we're headed in. Now, I think people don't really put the two and two together because it's New York and there's so much opulence everywhere. But it's got to start somewhere. And sadly, it's starting right here, right now.
1: Yeah, another thing that he's doing, Rich, and I want your comments on this. If you own a second home in New York City, and if it's worth more than $1 million, he gets to charge you some big fat peer-to-tear tax or whatever it's called. This tax that is just because you have it, I want an extra $60,000, $70,000, $80,000 from you. Well, there are some people that have owned those places for 30 years that are on a fixed income that can't afford to pay this tax. If they don't pay the tax, guess what? The city gets to take it from you. Again, people aren't seeing this under their own noses, exactly what he's trying to do. He wants to own everything.
0: The true believers in socialism are all for it. They're hoping that the state will take over, right? The other part of this is I think the people that got caught by surprise, people like Cynthia Nixon from Sex and the City, the actress,
1: right,
0: who was one of his biggest supporters, and now he's doxing her and doxing all these other people, putting their names on this list, saying these are the people that are getting in the way of you getting what's rightfully yours. I mean, this is straight out of the pages of what they did in Cuba from the history that I've read. It's a sad day in New York City, and let me tell you, Mamdani, it could sell the snake oil to anybody.
1: Well, I'm with you, and I agree with you. Not only Cuba, but also Venezuela. It's just to our south.
0: Yeah.
1: We could see what Chavez did, see what Maduro did, and see that that's exactly the playbook that Mamdani is playing by. It's interesting, though, that you mentioned Cynthia Nixon. She literally was one of his biggest supporters, and now is going, wait a second, I was on your side. Why are you picking on me? It reminds me of Philadelphia, and I don't know if you saw this in 2020. Mm-hmm. They had some BLM riot going on in Philadelphia. And there was a homeowner that was getting rocks thrown through their front window and was having their car was being vandalized. And they had a BLM flag flying out in front of their houses. And they were yelling out the window, we support you. Why are you doing? Don't pick it. Like they thought they were going to be like immune from it. Do they not realize that once it takes over, that's it. You have no say. We'll use you as a useful idiot, Cynthia Nixon. And then once we get the power that we want, we will throw you aside. Are they starting to wake up, Rich, or not?
0: I want to say they're starting to wake up, but I don't believe so. I think a lot of people think, oh, they made a mistake. Oh, I understand. Oh, but I'm with you. And they're willing to take the L for the betterment of their cause. I think it's going to be a little while longer before people actually start waking up, if they wake up. I'm a pessimist on this issue. No.
1: Well, I mean, I'm trying to be a glass half full guy, but it's hard to do. When it comes to the 30% off the groceries, this one is probably the biggest boondoggle I've seen. Going to have five of these stores, $30 million each to build them. Going to force them to give prices 30% lower. Of course, it's 30% lower because the taxpayers will have to pay the price down. Puts all the bodegas out of business, all of his friends, the immigrants. Puts all the grocery stores out of business. And then guess who runs all the food? The government does. Rich, please tell me New Yorkers understand why this is a bad thing.
0: I don't hear anybody making that argument, and I'll go a step further and tell you that the New York City Bodega Council, there was two co-chairs. One of them was a Republican that supported Trump, and the other one wasn't. And they needed to come together to say, hey, who are we going to endorse for this mayoral race? And guess who they picked? One said, I'm not going with Mamdani, and the other one said, I'm going all in. I think one went with Sliwa, one went with Mamdani. And this is just beyond me that somebody that runs a bodega would support the guy that says, I'm going to create a government-run competitor right to you.
1: It's Rich Valdez. Go to richvaldez.com. And Valdez has an S at the end, richvaldez.com. Taking everything he does, great on social media as well. Go follow him. He's a great talk show host. Let's talk about the chink in the armor that I see from my station here in Texas. The chink in the armor for my old stomping grounds, I think, is the stupid enclave map that he put out. He puts out an enclave map, and he doesn't mention Little Italy. Is he high? I mean, I don't know if he mentioned Chinatown or not, but I don't think any Jewish enclave was mentioned. He's talking about Little Bahrain and Little Gaza and Little Palestine and everything else. That, to me, tells me he's completely disconnected from what is New York. New York is all of that stuff. And if you tell me that he forgot about Little Italy somehow, I'm telling you that you're probably smoking something. Do you think that was on purpose, and are the people of New York waking up to go, he doesn't care about my neighborhood. He doesn't care about where I'm from. He doesn't care about the history of this area of the city.
0: All right. On that one, I think I'm going to go ding. Yes, I think they're realizing because this wasn't the first time he did it. Right. As soon as he got into office, he did it to the Jews. Wasn't specifically a map, but he definitely dissed the Jews.
1: Yes.
0: Just last month for the National Puerto Rican Day Parade, he dissed the Puerto Rican community.
1: Crazy.
0: Even Democrats were up in arms against him on that one and had their own event, which I participated in. And now you see him forgetting the Italians in Little

0: Italy. So this is a trend with Mom Donnie where he's gently telling everybody, hey, I got five fingers, but this middle one's for you.
1: And New Yorkers are very, very liberal when they use that middle finger. But is it enough? I remember when Obama sort of did the same thing. He showed a lack of knowledge and a lack of culture when he was in the broadcast box for some White Sox game. And the broadcaster asked him a simple question. Hey, who was your favorite White Sox player growing up? Because Obama said that he was a White Sox fan. Rich, I don't know. I think we're close to the same age. You're younger than I am. But I can tell you the entire lineup of the 1977 Yankees. Period. End of story. Right now. If I had to. I only had a question about Mickey Rivers in center field, but everybody else I can tell you. And at the end of the day, this guy didn't know. He had no idea. He didn't have a favorite player growing up, which told you Obama claimed to be a Chicagoan, a guy who grew up in the city, which he didn't. He grew up in Hawaii. A guy who knew his favorite team was this, that. He couldn't name one player from the team. Mamdani is showing he doesn't know the history of New York. He doesn't have a goal to learn the richness of the ethnic, you know, diversity in New York. He's a guy that has one goal. And that one goal is complete power and control and let's make it more of an Islamic state, too, New York City. I mean, he actually went to the podium and said, like the Prophet Muhammad said, and he starts telling me what Muhammad said one day. So is this enough for New Yorkers to go, maybe he's not one of us. He's got a nice smile, but that's about it. I mean, what's behind that?
0: Two things. So one is, I think, yes, your average New Yorker that is our age, right? I'm 48. My older brothers are in their 50s. I have two brothers left that are still in Brooklyn. Everybody right. else has left, right? Whether it's Jersey or Long Island. Some people get it, and some people want to stay and fight. But the reality is a lot of the people that are Mamdaniites, if we can call them that, these people aren't New Yorkers. These people are transplants from somewhere else that are making a lot of money working remotely, and they can afford this life, and they don't care. They're on board for this, and there are so many of them. This term that you've heard, white guilt, it is so real, and it works, and people are all for it. You've seen this LGBTQ candidate, Mamdani has one that is in Washington Heights going right. against the Dominicans, and she's Dominican herself, and she converted to Islam, right? There are so many things that are outside of the norm that are recurring that it just makes you scratch your head and realize that we're not in Kansas anymore, Joe.
1: I'm with you. Rich, is there a person in the wings? When Gerald Ford was the president, Ronald Reagan was in the wings. We knew that he'd be the next up. When New York City was falling apart in the late 80s and crime was overrunning the city and the mobs were overrunning the city, Rudy Giuliani was in the wings. And even Democrats held their noses and voted for him. Even Democrats voted for Pataki because it was the right thing to do. Is there somebody in the wings that New Yorkers can say, this guy, this gal is the next up who might be able to bring us back to greatness because this person we have now is charging his taxes through the roof. He's forcing business to leave. He's running a deficit, and he's smiling at us every time he does it. Is there a person, is there a Rudy waiting?
0: Well, you know, going a little bit bigger on that, right? Bruce Blakeman's running for governor, and he's got the ability legally to put an end to Mamdani. And he recently said that he would do it only if he doing something felonious. Now, I'm hoping that we can pressure Bruce Blakeman to say, you've got to use this power for something that's, with a bar that's less than felonious, because there may not be a city left to save.
1: Talk to me about Blakeman. He's taken on Hochul. Does he have a really good chance? How's it looking? Geographically, for those who are watching and listening, New York, the state of New York is red. New York City is very, very blue, and it's got 8 million people. That's why it goes, however New York City goes, that's how the state goes. Does he have a chance to win statewide?
0: I think chance. It's uphill. It's a fight for sure. It's not something we can take for granted. But I think there's a poll that came out 2 days ago, and I forget exactly who polled it, but it was within striking distance for sure. I don't remember the numbers, but I saw it and I said, wow, that was a lot better than I thought, especially for a summertime poll. Because, you know, the polls get a little tighter come September. So we'll see how things, you know, materialize as September comes around after Labor Day. But as of right now, he's in the game. He was at the Puerto Rican parade. He's pressing the flesh. He's doing all the things.
1: Right.
0: This is just a new situation in New York. I think there's not a lot of old school New Yorkers left. A lot of them are in Florida. And that's part of the problem.
1: That's where I grew up, to be honest. I'm from New York, from Metro New York originally, but at 7 we moved to Florida. That's a long time ago. But that said, what control, what power does the governor have? I know that the governor runs the metro system. He can beef up security on the subway easily. But what else do they have the right to do? Use New York State Police to go in and help with crime? How can a governor shackle somebody who's out of control? as the mayor?
0: Well, the way the Constitution is written, the governor actually has the ability to appoint a new mayor and or
1: Stop
0: remove
1: it.
0: The existing mayor
1: Stop it.
0: If they're
1: what?
0: Doing the wrong thing. Yeah,
1: oh, man. That's got to happen.
0: This is why I was all in for Blakeman. But this week I heard him say it had to be felonious. And I said, Bruce, come on, what's going on? What do you mean felonious, right? Hasn't he done enough?
1: Well, right? I think he has. I mean, he's harming the state by pushing business out like he is. He's harming the state by treating people like minions like he is. He's harming the state by ignoring very important parts, or the city, by ignoring very important parts of that city that have historically built that place. But if he said it's got to be felonious, I mean, you're right. That's a pretty high bar.
0: Right, exactly. It's a very high bar. So, I want to say yesterday or the day before that I saw this, I haven't really dug into it too much. I haven't even talked about it on my show yet because I didn't know which angle to take on it, to be very frank with you.
1: Right.
0: Because when Elise Stefanik was attempting her run, that was her angle. She was saying, put me in, I'm taking them out. Right?
1: Yeah.
0: The governor has the right to do it, and this is our only shot. So I'm hoping that Bruce Blakeman is maybe hedging his bets and saying, let me not go a little overboard, but the minute he has the power, he's going to do his thing. And I would suspect that he has to in order to save New York.
1: Mamdani gets 4 years, right?
0: Yeah.
1: Okay, so, I mean, by year number two, which is like, what, next year, we should start seeing somebody emerge to take on everything he's doing. I mean, Reagan would literally say something that against what Ford did or what Carter was talking about almost every day, and the people knew who he was going in. I don't want to see freaking Cuomo show back up. Curtis, I love Curtis. I don't want him to run again. I mean, we want to see somebody who's a fresh face who's going to show up and say, oh, Mamdani just said this. Here's why it's bad for New York City. Do you agree that we need somebody to counter about everything he's doing? He does agree, and he's going to give you that when you check it out online. We're going to make sure we get the rest of that up there. RichValdez.com. Go and check him out. Valdez has an S at the end of it. We love that he took some time today from New York City, and we're back after this.
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1: Did you hear that? 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
1: He's got a lot to say about what's happening in his fair city. If you've been to New York City, the complexion of that city is going to change very quickly if you keep letting somebody who is a socialist slash communist slash Islamist, somebody who is actually quoting Muhammad out there at the podium, you're going to have that in New York City, and that's going to be the beginning of the rest of the country getting very similar leaders in there. And that's not something that's great when you care about Western civilization, when you care about how we were founded, when you care about what our value system is. I'm glad that Rich had the time to come on today. 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
11: Negotiations over the Strait are in the final stages. I'm Carmen Roberts. Fox News. But those talks are not between the U.S. and Iran. They are between Iran and Oman, the country that borders the other side of the Strait of Hormuz. Iran's foreign ministry says there's no way the strait will return to the way it was before the war. Overnight, President Trump paused new strikes on that country. Fox's Alex Hogan has more from Washington.
12: President Trump spoke to the Saudi crown prince, who had shared his concerns over his plans for new strikes against Iran. And the escalation also prompted the U.S. embassy in Israel to warn Americans in the region to reconsider travel to the area or to consider traveling home. Republicans today argue that Iran does not have the military capacity it did back when the conflict started. Democrats today argue Americans are more focused on the economic burden that they're feeling here at home. We heard President Trump say that he was losing faith in negotiations, although he posted on Truth Social telling people to get to work and to get it done.
11: Wildfires explode in size across Washington state, with three burning out of control, consuming about 7,500 acres. Fox Weather's Adam Klotz has more on conditions.
13: Dry conditions across the Northwest. That's what we've been seeing. The most recent one there just to the west of Spokane, Washington, 3,500 acres burned here. Now, there are a lot more fires across the Pacific Northwest. Those winds driving them across the Intermountain West, stretching down into the Texas region. That's where you'll see the wildfire smoke. The bullseye today from Montana stretching back down into the mountains. Think Jackson, think Idaho. Those are some of the hot spots. And it's all being driven by some really warm temperatures. We've got all of these heat warnings across the region.
11: And this just in, police in Twin Falls, Idaho, say the gunman in yesterday's shooting at a fast food restaurant shot and killed himself. The suspect identified as 24-year-old Chad Williams. Two other people died. Seven were injured. 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
16: Temperatures being 30 degrees above average.
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11: It's been 5 years since a 40-year-old woman and her dog were found dead in a park in Atlanta, and police say they are still investigating.
17: On July 28th, 2021, Katie Janess took Bowie out for a late-night walk, and they never returned. Janess's partner ended up tracking her iPhone, and that's when she found Janess and Bowie brutally stabbed to death. She had more than 50 stab wounds. But what's making this case so difficult is the lack of evidence. Cameras were not working at Piedmont Park at the time of the murders, a highly populated area. Year after year, people continue to honor Katie Janess with vigils at Piedmont Park. Her friends say she was such a sweet person. She always wanted to laugh. And they want answers. They want whoever killed her to be held accountable. And their frustration is not going to end until that happens.
11: Police say there is a $25,000 reward for any information that leads to a conviction. At least three people died after a bomb exploded at a restaurant in Moscow on Saturday. Fox's Stephanie Bennett has details.
18: Russia's National Anti-Terrorism Committee says a woman approached the upscale Italian restaurant, but a security guard refused to let her in as the place was closed for a private function. The bomb was then detonated, killing her, the security guard, and a customer, while injuring more than 20 others. No one has claimed responsibility, and the investigation is still ongoing. Well, earlier this year, Russia's Federal Security Service said authorities would tighten security around senior military and government officials after a series of assassination attempts following, of course, the Kremlin's full-scale invasion of Ukraine. But so far, there's been no connections between Saturday's attack and the war.
11: And about 4,400 flight attendants at Canada's second-largest airline went on strike today in a dispute over pay. That walkout at WestJet by the cabin crews forced the cancellation of more than 300 flights and is disrupting travel during Canada's three-day holiday weekend. I'm Carmen Roberts, and this is Fox News.
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20: Here's your weather forecast for Eastern South Carolina. 87 degrees for today. 75% chance of rain. Scattered showers likely throughout the day. So plan for indoor activities. Monday stays rainy. 84 degrees and a 75% chance of rain. Things start drying out by midweek.
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1: Radio stations everywhere from San Antonio. It is the Joe Pags Show along with Sam and Polo. I'm going to be Joe. Glad to have you here. It's hour number three of a Free Speech Friday. Whatever's on your mind, fair game. If I know something about it, we'll talk about it. If not, we will move on. Got some more video coming up. This is from my new favorite segment called Democrats are idiots. Sam, is that what I decided to call it? I forget.
21: I mean, you did decide that, but did we decide if that was good? I'm not so sure.
1: Wow. Whoa. So, I mean, what are you offering as a better alternative?
21: I still like dope of the day.
1: But it's not dope of the day because I've got two.
21: Okay. So there's an option.
1: Dopes of the day?
21: Yeah. There you go.
1: Polo, any input on this?
21: Well, it used to be like a poll, like, who's the dope of the day?
1: Yeah, I don't think it was a poll.
22: How about if you, like, be better, and then you can, like, be better?
1: We're going back to your text ringtone. If you missed the show earlier this week, you missed some fun, because we were trying to pronounce, I was trying to pronounce a reporter's name, and it's spelled like... Something like, it's like that.
22: But it's pronounced
21: exactly that.
22: Beitch.
1: From what we understand, right, it's pronounced Beitch. Which I'm not really sure that's really a thing. All right, so we'll get into the dopes of the day, or the potential dopes of the day, and you guys can maybe decide which one is the bigger dope. Kamala Harris is still out there acting like people care what she's saying. She went to the same Urban League get-together that I think Jasmine Crockett was at yesterday or the day before, where she said some of the dumbest things.
23: For example, and I know this is going to be controversial.
1: I mean, what's the story with her speaking out of her nose? Can somebody help me out with this? I mean, she literally just speaks.
21: It's so bad.
1: You know what I mean?
21: Mm-hmm. Yeah, it's horrible.
1: I just don't know.
23: For example, and I know this is going to be controversial coming from me in particular, we need to revisit the Electoral College.
1: Do you realize how stupid that is? And not for the reasons that you might think I'm saying it. It is stupid because the Electoral College is allegedly how she and Joe Biden won.
23: We need to revisit the point of expanding the court to 13 justices like we have 13 district courts.
1: So now she says you need 13 justices because there are 13 district courts. That's stupid. The district courts, they only have 13 because the Congress decided to make that many. The Supreme Court should be what it is. But again, if you add four more, you can overcome the conservative advantage or the constitutional advantage allegedly on the court right now. This is about packing the court, changing the law, making sure Democrats never lose again. The dope of the day continues with this.
23: Make sure you've checked on your polling place because they've been playing games around moving the polling place where your grandparents always voted. And so on election day, when they go to that elementary school down the block, they might find that that polling place is closed.
1: This is, again, she's talking to a predominantly black audience, if not a 100% black audience, suggesting that somehow black grandparents got to go vote somewhere, but you're not allowed to anymore because those evil Republicans are trying to stop black people from voting. This is how stupid she assumes the audience is.
23: registering folks to vote, and having an agenda that is about turning out the vote in the greatest numbers we have ever seen, so that in light of and in this environment where they are cheating, we will be too big to rig.
1: Somehow the Republicans are cheating. that's rich. How's that happening?
23: It means being ruthless. They are ruthless. We need to be ruthless, too.
1: Sam, is that a light above her, or does she have purple hair?
0: No, I don't think she has purple hair. I think that's a light.
1: Okay, because I'm going to say, her hair is definitely a purple. And then she goes to whether or not she's going to be running in 28.
23: I appreciate the question and the intrigue. I have not made a decision, but I will tell you, I am fully, sincerely focused on these midterms, and I know we're going to be working together on it, and I thank everybody here for that. So
1: I know we're going to be working on it. She got all Kamala from the hood because she's in front of an audience that she thinks has to hear it that way. Of course, when she's in front of an audience that is Indian in ancestry, she becomes very Indian. The whole thing is very strange. It's just very strange. All this cosplaying going on by these people on the left just drives me crazy. Now, that's the first choice for, what are you saying, dope of the day?
0: 100%.
1: D-O-T-D? Doted? Could be dote of the day. Dope of
0: Could
1: the day.
0: Could be dupe.
1: I don't think it's dupe. Don't start that again, because then Paul's going to have to dude it. Here we go. So the second nominee is Ketanji Brown Jackson, who, remember, when she was appointed as a Supreme Court justice by Biden, it probably was somebody else in the cabinet. But when she was appointed to be becoming a justice, our friend Marshall Blackburn from Tennessee said, "What is a woman?" She actually said, "Can you give a definition for the word woman?" A definition? What? Yeah, right. Can you tell me what a woman is? What is a woman? I'm not a biologist. This woman decided to go on a podcast. I won't tell you which one yet. And said this.
4: You know, there are lots of limits on what judges can do. And I try to be very, very mindful and scrupulous with respect to that. Because, as you say, our obligation is to be unbiased in our approach. And so you have to then navigate all the sources that could make for an appearance of partiality.
1: Okay, so let me just stop it there. I'm going to run it again. But I want to put it in context. She's on a podcast talking about how mindful, and again, this must be from some how-to-speak school on the left, because remember, Ketanji Brown Jackson, Karine Jean-Pierre, she always would say, I have to be mindful. Mindful. I have to be mindful. I don't think I've ever used the word mindful other than making fun of them. So she's talking about being mindful about which appearances she accepts. Like if the Joe Pags show, one I happen to work on, reached out to the Supreme Court justice, she'd have to be mindful about whether to come on or not, because she can't seem to be biased in the decision she makes about where she appears.
4: You know, there are lots of limits on what judges can do, and I try to be very, very mindful and scrupulous with respect to that, because, scrupulous, as you say, our obligation is to be unbiased,
1: right,
4: in our approach.
1: Right.
4: And so you have to then navigate all the sources that,
1: right,
4: could,
1: right,
4: make navigate for an appearance of partiality,
1: right,
4: which,
1: mindful,
4: you want to avoid.
1: Of course.
4: So there are lots of things that I end up not,
1: right,
4: accepting for,
1: right,
4: that reason.
1: Uh-huh.
4: News sources, I think, you know, I don't have a lot of time.
1: Right.
4: Unfortunately, you know, but I do, you know, the normal general media sources,
1: right,
4: are made available.
1: Yeah.
4: And I think it's harder when you're talking about, there's so much social media now.
0: No, this is a whole different,
4: it's a whole,
1: yeah,
4: whole different,
1: crazy,
4: world, and,
1: right,
4: not everything is reliable.
1: Mindful.
4: And the hardest part for judges is that we really cannot participate.
1: Right.
0: Probably saving you some brain cells.
4: Exactly.
0: So we need
1: brain
0: you
1: cells
0: focused on,
1: right,
0: your opinions.
4: Yes.
1: Right. Woo! So she's being mindful, and you probably heard the other voice. I was trying to talk over it a little bit so you wouldn't know. But those of you who are listening, not watching, because if you're watching, you know whose podcast this is. Ketanji Brown Jackson, an associate justice of the Supreme Court of the United States, was on a podcast talking about how she has to be mindful of which sources she agrees to go on. She has to make sure she doesn't give the appearance of bias. She's on Michelle Obama's podcast. Now, Sam, maybe I'm wrong. Is there a bias in the podcast, do you think?
21: Oh, 100%. Stop even though it. I've never listened to it, what? I know it's biased. Yep.
1: I mean, she's sitting there with Michelle Obama, the furthest leftist you're going to find, who still can call themselves a Democrat, and her brother is sitting there too. And Ketanji Brown Jackson wants the listeners and viewers to think that this somehow shows she's not biased by showing up on this one that she elected to go on. Again, either dope of the day or they think we're stupid. Either they're stupid or we're stupid. I mean, I'm confused by how dumb they think the audience is. Because if you're in that audience, let's say you like Michelle Obama and you want to take in her podcast, and you're in that audience, and Ketanji Brown Jackson, who is literally on the podcast you're listening to, or maybe you're watching it, and she says, I have to be mindful of not being biased when I make the decisions on these appearances. If you're watching it and you love Michelle Obama, you're not buying that she's not being biased, right? I mean, this is a biased podcast. This is the podcast of the former First Lady, who's married to a Democrat who did all he could to ruin this country, by the way. And they somehow get Ketanji Brown Jackson to come on and talk about how unbiased she is. Come on, man. Democrats, girl, I'm talking to you. They think you're stupid. They think you're an idiot. They don't think you can find out how to figure out how to get an ID so you can vote. They don't think you can figure out, if you're a married woman, how to show your birth certificate. They don't think that you have the ability to make sure that you're an actual citizen before you vote. They don't think you understand what a bias is and what a bias isn't. They just think you're stupid. I mean, if you want to go back through the past few years, they don't think you know what a computer is, Kathy Hochul. Literally, she's talking about people in poor neighborhoods don't know what a computer is. She said it. They say you don't know how to figure out how to copy something. You don't know how to figure out how to use the internet. You have to go to McDonald's for Wi-Fi. Don't think you know how to bank. Is they going to put y'all back in chains? If you don't know who to vote for between me and Trump, then you ain't black. They think you're stupid. And every time you pull the lever for them, you kind of prove it. And maybe you should stop it. And maybe you should actually stand up for your beliefs and not because of skin tone or ancestry or race or whatever other garbage they're throwing at you. Because if they decided to pack the Supreme Court, it affects you as much as it does me. If they decide to get rid of the Electoral College, that takes away any skin in the game from smaller states, that affects you as it does me. If you really still think you're a Democrat, but you're not sure why, maybe check yourself. Where are you on the important issues? And do you want somebody in elected office who thinks you're an idiot? Make that decision. If Trump treated me like I'm an idiot, I would never have voted for him. If anybody on the right treated me like I'm stupid, I would never vote for them. It's why I will call them out as much as I call out the left, although the left is so much more egregious that I have to call them out. But, I mean, I want to know why there's $1.5 trillion we're going to spend on the military. I'm allowed to ask that. I'd like to know if we are mass deporting people or not. I'd like to know. But they've never made me feel like I'm stupid. And that's the difference. They want you to be controlled. They want you to think that you're stupid and you can't figure things out and that the right is expecting too much from you. Whether you're a woman or you're black, you're Hispanic, or you're fill in the blank. I mean, enough is enough, right? She's sitting on an extremely biased podcast talking about how she has to be mindful of not being on a biased podcast. Give me a break. 833-JOE-PAG. 833-563-7247, joepags.com. 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

0: He's got a great YouTube page. He's out there exploring ancient sites, finding artifacts, learning about history. It turns out, and this is going to blow some people's minds because I don't want you to believe this, but it looks like people were in the Americas 12,000 years ago. It's not like 400 or 500 years ago. The so-called indigenous people showed up, you know, through the Bering Strait and came here from Asia and from Europe. It looks like people were here a long, long time ago. He's going to talk about that and an awful lot more. Very interesting conversation with Mike coming up. Make sure you stick around. We go to our friend Tyrone in Oklahoma, line one. Hi, Tyrone.
1: Hi, how are you?
0: I'm living the dream, man. Talk to me.
1: Happy birthday.
0: Thank you.
1: All right. It was the discussion yesterday about how Dr. Fauci had saved so many lives.
0: Right.
1: And that was a bunch of junk. I was in little community theater some time ago, and basically it was a whole different ballgame the way, you know, gay people were treated. But in the theater, you know, gay people could go there, and all that was matter was the talent, you know, and everything like that.
0: Yes.
1: And so in the early 70s, it was this deal on hepatitis 2. And some of the gay people talking about how they were taking this inoculate shot. And back then it was, you know, conspiracy theories about what happened. Soon later, the AIDS epidemic came down. And it was thought to come from a monkey in Africa. Guess who was involved in that? Dr. Fauci was involved in that.
0: Dr. Fauci also, you already know this, Dr. Fauci was doing testing on people and wasn't telling them that he was testing them on whatever, you know, so-called cure he was coming up with.
1: Right.
0: And we just, like, brushed it under the rug. We act like it didn't happen. It's very strange.
1: And it was some government deal about the hepatitis 2 that was trained that came out. But amazing enough, it was Rolling Stone who brought it up. Also, Rolling Stone brought up the Atlanta child murders that nobody, you know, Rolling Stone was sort of, you know, different then.
0: Right.
1: And then he advocated AGT.
0: Right.
1: And everybody was dying, and some of the people were going to funerals, and one of our friends, it turned out that his funeral was announced.
0: Mm.
1: And people were dying like flies, you know, in the theater. And he was, and then it was when RFK wrote that book about the explosion. And Magic Johnson and this other Olympic champion who hit his head alive today because they didn't take AZT.
0: Yeah, Greg Louganis, I think was his name. Greg Louganis, yeah.
1: Yeah, and he's still alive today.
0: Right.
1: And all the people, and Dr. Fauci was just like he did. I have the answer, only AZT like that. And it came from, When the gain of function, he was doing it then. And then also, it was in 2017 that Dr. Fauci and the guy from China and Bill Gates had this deal. They predict a pandemic would come out.
0: He did. I mean, we actually have video of him saying that. He was predicting one will come out very soon, and it did.
1: And Obama was telling him not to do that again, so he lied about everything. So basically, he created a crisis and then came up. It's just like sometimes people say, you know, Internet Explorer creates a virus so they can sell you the deal to get rid of it.
0: Right.
1: So I'm, and then they, you know, and so he's behind this. He just turned out to be a mad scientist, I think, you know, and it's so obvious. And that's just all I just wanted to say because people are dying left and right and they only lived about, and these people would look like cover of GQ magazine.
0: Right.
1: Next time you saw them, they look like The Walking Dead.
0: No, I'm with you. No, I 100%. Tyrone, yeah. I appreciate the call out of Oklahoma. You're right. It was a horrible time back in the day, and Fauci was the guy out there pushing something that actually empirically didn't work, and it was horrible. Plus, there was testing that's questionable, and it's a good question. Why is Magic Johnson so healthy? Thank God he is. Why is Greg Louganis still healthy and alive? Thank God he is. Because they aren't using what Fauci was proposing back 40 years ago. And we just act like that didn't happen. Sam, let's get a hold of Robert F. Kennedy Jr.'s people. See if we can come on a week after next. Let's see if we can get him going. Because I'd love for him to just come on and say, because I'm going to say one, I'm going to ask him one question. Just let him go. Who is Anthony Fauci really? Because he wrote the book. And I think the book is called The Real Anthony Fauci. So I think that's important for people to hear, because at the end of the day, they're going to try to completely renovate his image and his reputation, like Harvey Levin tried to do yesterday. By the way, that's up and running over at JoePags.com/YouTube. JoePags.com/YouTube. Go check that out. Because what Harvey Levin said was ridiculous and provably false. 833-JOE-PAGS, JoePags.com. Mike Collins when we come back.
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0: favorite interviews are with people that have knowledge that I have no clue about. I mean, I try to know a lot about a lot, a little bit about a lot at least. But when it comes to this realm, I don't really have much of a clue. And I'm talking about history, ancient history, even history of the Americas that we're not taught here. I got to get with this guy. His name is Mike Collins. He's the Wandering Wolf over on YouTube. Go to youtube.com/@WanderingWolf, wanderingwolfproductions.com as well. Mike, how are you? Nice to meet you.
1: Doing good. Thank you so much for having me on.
0: You know, I'm really excited about your book, Lost Then Found, A Traveler's Quest for Truth, and I hope people will go and grab that. They certainly should go and subscribe to you over on YouTube. I mentioned in the intro that I didn't know about the history you've uncovered that you've learned about when it comes to the Americas specifically. I want to get into why you're traveling the world. I want to get into why you care about this stuff. I want to get into what you're uncovering. But let's go directly to Montana, because my upbringing said that this area where we live showed up sort of in history about, I don't know, less than 1,000 years ago, 500, 600, 700 years ago. And it turns out it might be tens of thousands of years old. What is in Montana that I can learn from?
1: Yeah, if what we are uncovering up in Montana turns out to be of human construction, that would push dates back for the Americas significantly. It's a site called the Sage Wall. It is on private land owned by Chris and Linda, who are the owners of the land up there at a place called Sage Mountain Center. And so this is what appears to be a megalithic wall, about 275 feet in length, about 25 feet high, and it has a lot of the similarities for ancient sites around the world, similar to places like Sacsayhuaman in Peru, where you see these megalithic structures that really confound people as to how these kinds of structures were built. These are things that we don't do today, even. We're not even able to do today. So this would be up there of the level of things like Stonehenge, the pyramids, places like in Peru, like Machu Picchu and Sacsayhuaman, if this turns out to be something that is man-made and constructed.
0: Well, have we, through archaeology, found the remains, the bones of people that are 12,000 years old in the Americas?
1: Yeah, so we have, this site, very interestingly, is right near the Clovis sites where we have discovered bones and things from ancient humans right in that area, in the Montana area. So I think it's only, it's less than 50 miles away from another site, another ancient site there. So there's a lot of stuff going on out there. The site itself sits on an area called the Boulder Batholith region. And since the discovery of the site in the late 90s by the property owners, it's been notoriously overlooked by archaeologists or geologists who just have no interest in going out there to check this out.
0: And, so weird.
1: Yeah, whether this site ends up being man-made or not, it certainly warrants investigation and a closer look at, which the property owners have been funding themselves. So there is data being released. They've just released a lot of data to the public, from ground-penetrating radar to LIDAR. It's produced some interesting results at the site there.
0: Well, what's interesting to me, Mike, and it's Mike Collins. He's a filmmaker, explorer, author, wanderingwolfproductions.com. Go follow him over online and get his book called Lost and Found. What jumps out at me, and I've had a conversation with Graham Hancock about this, it seems as though the modern-day so-called historians, or those people who are pretending to be the all-knowing when it comes to archaeology and history, they don't want to know what's in Montana. They don't want to know that civilization in the Americas could go back 12,000 years. They don't want to know what's being uncovered in South America, what's happening over in Europe. Why is that? Why don't they want to know? Because they want to be the be-all, end-all when it comes to information? I don't get it.
1: Yeah, we really have an ivory tower situation here where it's like, rewriting history is clearly something that's pushed back against by academics, and it's been that way for quite a long time. So, rewriting history, we've continued to have to do that, but archaeologists seemingly want to be the ones that are responsible for doing that if there needs to be changes. We've experienced this recently with sites like Göbekli Tepe pushing back the dates for stuff like our theories around being hunter-gatherers, and then that site dating back over 11,000 years, with megalithic construction. So that completely rewrote the narrative. You know, we're still talking about Christopher Columbus coming over and discovering the Americas when we know the Vikings and stuff were here way before that. And there's all sorts of stuff in the Americas specifically that is often overlooked. It's not like these things are unknown.

0: then or technology from back then, but they somehow got it done. Same thing with the pyramids. I have a friend who just got back from Egypt, and she interviews a guy who was convinced that laborers decided to work for 30 years to take one rock at a time and go build the pyramids. Do we have any better idea today on what it is or that was the technology of the day where you could have built an incredible, you know, perfectly symmetrical wall and arena and you know, palaces that they look like they were uncovering all over the world? Do we have any idea how they did that? Because as you said, we probably couldn't do that planet and do it today in any sort of, you know, quick timing. And I don't know that we have the machinery today. Do we know how they did it?
1: Yeah, we don't know how they did it. There's a lot of things. Without getting into speculation around certain theories, around out there theories that typically negate the conversation with someone like an academic, what we are seeing, what we can say from this, is that the typical viewpoint of this linear progression of humankind that kind of starts way down here and then goes way up here doesn't seem to be the case. It seems like there were more likely cycles of advancement through the course of history, dating much further back than you know the established narrative gives credit for it, of cultures and societies that were by far more advanced than we like to give credit for, who were capable of doing these things and constructing these monuments from our past that still exist today that we can't explain.
0: Well Mike, let me ask you this then. Did they all die? Because why wouldn't that technology just get better and better and better and better? We go to the inception of cell phones, which is infantile compared to what we're talking about. But it was a gigantic bag you had to carry around. Then it was a block that looked like a brick. Yeah. And then it was a smaller thing, then a smaller thing, then a smaller thing. We just built on the technology. If they had this incredible technology, which clearly they did, unless we're going to say aliens did it, and I know we don't want to get into that, but if they had this incredible technology, unless they all died, wouldn't it be left over for their children and their children's children and so on? And then we would have built upon the technology that was able to create these incredible structures?
1: Yeah, absolutely. It would be that way, except that we, throughout history, see these collapses of civilization, of cultures, of societies, these catastrophic collapses. And I'm not even going back into like the Younger Dryas theories and things like the, you know, getting into like the biblical flood and things like that. I'm just talking about the natural ebb and flow of collapsing societies back down to base levels. We watched it with Rome. There's plenty of cultures and things that have reached these peaks and then just completely fallen apart through internal struggles, war, and all sorts of things, from economics to all sorts of different factors that have collapsed civilizations. You reach a certain level at a peak where technology reaches a point. If everything in America or worldwide collapsed right now, how many people would know how to make a phone? Nobody's going to know how to make a phone or a computer, right? So this idea of being able to just, you know, having a societal collapse and then pass on that knowledge. People during a collapse like that, they're worried about survival. There's no more money. You go down to base level bartering systems just for survival. So things like phones, computers, and things that might have even existed in the past would not survive.
0: Can you imagine if they had computers and phones and faster internet than we have today? I mean, that would be, it's mind-boggling to think about, but we clearly don't have any idea what the everyday life was of a human being on Earth 12,000 years ago, do we? Do we have an idea? Like he woke up in the morning and then did this before going to bed. We have no clue, do we?
1: Well, if you listen to modern academics, then, you know, we were hunter-gatherers before we moved into agrarian societies and farmers and things like that. Again, the evidence for these ancient sites speaks otherwise. You know, we've got a site like Obekli Tepe with megalithic structures dating back over 10,000 years that push the entire framework of human progression back by thousands of years and upon its discovery. And, those are things that hunter-gatherers weren't doing. I think anybody, you know, any reasonable person can look at a site like that and say, hey, this took a lot more to align this with the stars, to be astronomically aligned, to be these giant megalithic blocks and structures and things like that, to have put this in place in the ways in which they did.
0: It's Mike Collins, The Wandering Wolf. Go to Wandering Wolf over on YouTube. Make sure you subscribe. Get his book called Lost and Found, A Traveler's Quest for Truth. I haven't traveled extensively. I did go to Italy when I was 15.

0: grandfather, who was from Italy, would take a bunch of us every once in a while. And I did get to go to the Colosseum. I did get to see some of the ruins. Seeing it in person is so different than seeing it in a picture, even in a video, because there's something gigantic about what they were able to achieve way back in the day. So tell me about the first time you went and saw something in person, and what that was inside of you that said, I really need to go experience these things. And what blew your mind that you were standing in front of it or in it for the first time?
1: It was, super easy to reference. I started traveling, and the first ancient site that I visited, I've been into this stuff for years. First ancient site I visited was a site in Peru called Sacsayhuaman, and standing in front of that site, these massive megalithic stones, just immediately, I just knew immediately in that moment, this is what I wanted to do with my life. And it's been a wild ride since. It's been about 10 years. I've now visited somewhere over 300 plus ancient sites around the world and documented them. It was, you know, what the prevailing thought at the time that stuck with me through all these years is, if people were capable of doing something like this that long ago, what might I be capable of just doing with my life? Like, you know, at the time there was a lot of, you know, my life was very different then. And so there's been a lot of, you know, work on bettering myself over the years. And I go over that in my book. It's a real raw look at that process throughout the years. And so that really stuck with me. If people could do this back then, supposedly primitive people back then, can I not just do something as simple as change my life and pursue a dream? And that's how this all started.
0: It's Mike Collins, the Wandering Wolf. So you go to Peru and you're blown away by it. Is the first question how? Or is the first question, I didn't know? I mean, does all that bubble up and you say to yourself, I need to now figure out how the hell they did this, and the only way to do that is to go and stand and be present at all of these sites that I'm now hearing about? Or was that the first one that you heard about, and then you said, there must be more like this, and then you started to expand your reach?
1: Yeah, it's very much like what you just mentioned on your trip to Italy. There's something different between, you know, knowing about these places, seeing them, and then being there in person. It's completely different. So, you know, being there and seeing it for yourself, it's very much a changing experience. And what I wanted to do was share that. I love getting into the details of these sites and, you know, going over, you know, picking and pulling at threads through history and seeing how it might all be connected. But what I'm really motivated by is documenting things and sharing that with the world.
0: Yeah.
1: In a way that other people might be motivated to go have these experiences for themselves. So that's where I focused my energy on, is documenting sites worldwide. I really love getting into the lesser known sites or the harder to reach sites, and then sharing that with the public so they might, as I was, be motivated to go out there, travel a little bit, see something for themselves, because I truly believe it'll change you as a person having those experiences in real life.
0: It's Mike Collins, the Wandering Wolf. A couple of schools of thought. Let's rebuild what they used to have and see the way they looked in ancient times. Or let's uncover it and show what's left and not touch it because it's sacred. Where are you on that?
1: Yeah, it's a tough one. Look, I'm not against archaeological reconstruction. I just happen to feel, after visiting so many sites all around the world, what I've noticed is that there's a process. So, you know, when you go to places like Teotihuacan, I think the average traveler, which is down in Mexico, just outside of Mexico City, it's a massive pyramid down there. That's all concrete. So, you know, they've completely rebuilt that site with poured concrete and stone. So, you know, when you go to these sites, the average person doesn't know that. And as you start going to as many sites as I've been around the world, you start being able to see the level of reconstruction. You start asking yourself, okay, well, what is the point here? Is the point here to rebuild the site to its approximation of what it used to be? Or are we now looking at the, you know, kind of the taking advantage of these sites for tourism dollars?
0: And they could be reimagining them. Do they actually know what they used to look like? Or are they saying it probably kind of looked like this and we can make some money on it?
1: Yeah, 100%. And that's the issue. And you have to start looking at the underlying factors here. Look, heritage tourism, which is what this is something around an $800 billion a year industry right now. It's projected to top $1 trillion per year worldwide by 2030.
0: Oh, wow.
1: So it's made, and that's only growing. There's no sign of this slowing down. You know, you have people completely building careers out of this now on YouTube and different things, similar to what I've done here over the last 10 years. So, you know, going around visiting these sites and documenting them. And I think it's really important that people are doing that, documenting these places before they get completely rebuilt and turned over to these international corporations that start running these sites for tourism dollars, and these places start getting built over and stuff. You know, we've had a huge controversy over the last several years with that at a site that I just mentioned, Göbekli Tepe over in Turkey, which I was fortunate enough to visit on the day that they removed olive trees that were planted on the site. And that was a big point of contention for people that were saying this needed to be removed, and archaeologists saying, oh, it was fine. And then, you know, I was able to show up there just by happenstance on the day that they removed those trees to help preserve that site. It just took them forever to do that. And the other big issue there was, if you look at that site, there's massive plans. This is probably the most, right now, the most important ancient site in the world. It's the one that pushes these dates back significantly and has rewritten history in such a huge way. And they're building massive steel pylons for walkways directly into the center and the heart of that site, and building you know, hotels and things right outside the front of that whole area. And, you know, there's plans for just a massive level of tourism. So you're balancing.
0: You got to check in with Mike over on YouTube. The Wandering Wolf is his name. There's a whole video I'm going to drop, about 32 minutes long. I'll do that over the weekend. Some great weekend viewing. Go to joepags.com/YouTube. We're back after this in the radio show. Joe.

0: Did you hear that? Listen very carefully. 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
0: And again, that interview goes for a long time more than that. 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Anywhere you get podcasts, look, just look for the Joe Pags Show. Joe space P-A-G-S. 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That is Sam. That is Polo. I am Joe. That's going to do it for now. Have a great night.
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7: Ding the mass shooter. I'm Roger Stern, Fox News. Police released the name of the suspected mass shooter, opened fire to Twin Falls, Idaho In-N-Out Burger, killing two people.
8: At least three died and seven people were injured in the incident. Here's what police said about the shooter.
9: At this time, we can confirm that the suspect, 24-year-old Chad Williams, is deceased from a self-inflicted gunshot wound. Investigators are in review. Yesterday at 2:29 p.m., multiple 911 calls were received by the Twin Falls City Communications Center. Dispatchers could hear screaming and reports of gunshots in the background.
8: Meanwhile, the president of In-N-Out is reacting to the shooting. In a post on Facebook, Lindsay Snyder writes, "My heart is broken, my chest is heavy, my eyes burn from the tears I've shed." Snyder says an employee and customers were among the three who died.
7: Fox's Max Gordon, the motive still unclear. Seven people were injured. Authorities say about 5,000 homes have been evacuated and about 600 homes, businesses, and other buildings have been destroyed by wildfires that remain uncontained today in eastern Washington state. Fox's Sarah Allegri in Spokane.
10: The Old Trail Fire, which is the damage here, 3,461 acres burned against 0% containment. For the Autumn Lane Fire, just around 3,000 acres. That is another fire that is burning just to the northwest of us. That's at 0% containment. And to the east of this area, there's the Fairview Fire, 914 acres burn, containment 0%. We know 900 resources have been deployed throughout the area to mend these flames.
7: No deaths have yet been reported from the fires. Officials say at least one of the fires was sparked by lightning. Washington is under a state of emergency. 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
7: President Trump announcing that the U.S. is not carrying out any new strikes in Iran and is relying on diplomatic efforts instead. Here's Fox's Alex Hogan.
18: President Trump spoke to the Saudi Crown Prince, who had shared his concerns over his plans for new strikes against Iran. And the escalation also prompted the U.S. Embassy in Israel to warn Americans in the region to reconsider travel to the area or to consider traveling home. Republicans today argue that Iran does not have the military capacity it did back when the conflict started. Democrats today argue Americans are more focused on the economic burden that they're feeling here at home. We heard President Trump say that he was losing faith in negotiations, although he posted on Truth Social telling people to get to work and to get it done.
7: Iran's foreign minister has said that negotiations for the Strait of Hormuz are in their final stages, claims it will not go back to how it was before the war began on February 28th. A closely watched Democratic primary in Michigan, which might help determine the tone of the Democratic Party, is Fox's Rich Edson.
19: Progressive Abdul Al-Sayed has focused his campaign on abolishing ICE, Medicare for All, stricter regulations of data centers, and criticism of Israel and AIPAC spending to help elect Congresswoman Haley Stevens. Al-Sayed calling her the least capable candidate in the country. He also suggested she wants U.S. money in a foreign government. It's an apparent criticism of defensive aid to Israel. She responded that everyone in America understands Al-Sayed wants to blame all his problems on Jewish Americans and that she's been supportive of long-term peace between Palestinians and Israelis. She also maintains Al-Sayed's rhetoric, positions, and associations will cost Democrats a Senate seat.
7: The race could determine which party controls the Senate. I'm Roger Stern, and this is Fox News.
20: Hey, what's up, y'all? This is Jeb Mack from the Jeb Mack Band. 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
25: Here's your Sunday night forecast for eastern South Carolina. Warm and rainy with a low near 76 degrees. Tomorrow stays wet, 84 degrees with a 75% chance of rain. Then the rain chances start falling, 40% on Tuesday with a high near 84.
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27: Okay, so how often does this happen to you? You see a video online and you sit there and you think to yourself, fake AI or is it real?
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27: Now, what about Jimothy? Have you seen Jimothy?
28: Of course.
27: The raccoon?
28: Yes. The
27: round.
28: It's got the body problems and it's all
27: spine.
28: Small. Yeah.
27: It looks like a rolling bowling ball.
28: Right.
27: Okay. Well, when Jimothy first came out, the raccoon, everybody's like, oh, that is totally AI. I mean, there could never be a raccoon that looked like a Jimothy.
28: But I thought it was AI because raccoons, they are out at night, not during the day.
27: Not Jimothy.
28: Running around among the people.
27: He's 100% real.
28: Okay.
27: Has a rare spine condition, as I mentioned. 10 million views on TikTok.
28: Just for that one video?
27: Yes, of him going across the screen. By the way, Google, if you go to Jimothy, and if you just type in, you know, where is Jimothy or what is Jimothy? he goes across the screen.
28: Of course.
27: Okay. But there's more to the Jimothy story that I need to tell you about. 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
28: Of course.
27: 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So what do you think Jimothy's doing with his newfound fame?
28: Finding food, trying to stay alive, not getting hit by a bus.
27: He's still a raccoon, right? Seattle declared it the Jimothy Summer. He, as I mentioned, he has got millions and millions of fans. They've raised almost $60,000 for a food bank in his name.
28: Who has?
27: The city.
28: Who's making money off of this viral raccoon?
27: And meanwhile, the man of the hour is asleep in a storm drain. I mean, gosh, isn't this something?
28: How can you say we're raising money on behalf of a viral raccoon? And people actually hand over their hard-earned money?
27: They do.
28: Suckers.
27: They do. I mean, you know, he's got all these fans, but he's still down in the dumps.
28: Oh, God.
27: Let me tell you, I'm on fire today.
28: Are you?
27: Yeah, you know
28: why? When does the fire start?
27: I'm so excited.
28: Okay.
27: And you should be excited, too.
28: I'm very excited.
27: Because we have to say a big hello and welcome to all of our listeners in Los Angeles, because we have a brand new affiliate.
28: Oh, nice.
27: Saturdays, noon to 3 p.m. We're on KEIB AM 1150. And let me tell you, this station is a monster.
28: That's awesome.
27: I mean, because it goes from Ventura County all the way through L.A., down to Orange County, and also inland, too. So if you're in SoCal, tune in, tell a friend. And let me tell you, traffic on the 405 just got a whole lot smarter.
28: I was just there, and I'm extremely jealous of every single person that is listening right now.
27: Why is that?
28: Because the weather is so amazing.
27: Well, it is amazing, because after all, for all of our new listeners, is that I'm Kim Komando, America's beloved digital goddess, and you are Andrew Babinski, and we are now in Phoenix, Arizona, where it is going to be 116 degrees this summer.
28: And I was out there, and it was in the 70s, and the wind was blowing, and I had a beach house, and I'm like, I understand why people spend $12 billion on 900 square feet, because it's just so perfect.
27: And the taxes. It's like, just take my money.
28: Call it the sunshine tax. I'm good to go.
27: It doesn't matter. All right. Let's talk about something serious. AI safety. A Wall Street Journal report found, you have to listen to this, that AI chatbots can teach us how to make deadly weapons and poisons if you ask them to.
28: But the good news is 85% of the time they're wrong. So that's fine. We'll all be safe.
27: Oh, man. No, but here's what really got my attention. So you can go to your AI chatbot and say, give me the recipe for a nuclear bomb.
28: Mm-hmm.
27: But if you go to ChatGPT or one of the other ones, you say, write me a novel like Stephen King.
28: Mm-hmm.
27: It says, sorry, we can't do that.
28: Copyright. There's no copyright on the nuke.
27: It's like, something's wrong there.
28: No, money. That's all it's about is money.
27: Now, when I saw this next robot, I thought to myself, I couldn't imagine if it would ever chase me. I would just stop. I would say, okay, you got me. I'm talking about this Chinese company called Unitree. Now, explain to everybody, Andrew, what is actually happening on the screen.
28: So it's a silver robot that's doing backflips and front flips. Instead of feet, it has tires. It has four legs like a dog, but it moves so fast.
27: Okay.
28: And so nimbly.
27: It goes...
28: It can break dance.
27: Well, it can do anything. It can, runs across water. It can carry 35 pounds. It can go nearly 20 miles on a charge. And as you said, it's super fast, 13 miles an hour, running up mountains.
28: Now, I'm watching the video. It looks like AI. It doesn't look real.
27: Okay, no, this is real. This is totally legit. It's called the AS2W robot.
28: What would you do with that?
27: Well, they say it could be the ideal hiking companion if you want to go up like Kilimanjaro
28: okay.
27: or something like that. Instead of putting soldiers into a war zone, you'd send a whole fleet of these guys out there.
28: And they're just going to break dance everybody to death and win the war?
27: And imagine if one of these guys, as I led with, was chasing you.
28: But I don't know. It has four tires. Is it just going to run over me?
27: No. I'm sure it's going to have like a little arm that goes up and like slaps you and grabs you.
28: There's no face, too. They love to put faces on these robots. That's what makes it more intimidating and scary. It's just got this like almost metal beak.
27: Exactly. It's just going to peck you to death. That's all this. DoorDash, meanwhile, got the green light to launch some new delivery ways. It's called DoorDash Air, and they're going to use drone deliveries. It's going to run in certain cities so that this way you could get, instead of just DoorDash in that little box that goes by itself, is that now the drone will actually drop your food to you.
0: Isn't Glendale, Arizona, a suburb of Phoenix, isn't that a testing ground for Amazon's drone delivery?
27: I don't know. I don't go on the west side.
0: Oh, sorry. I apologize. When she goes west, it's all the way to California. She makes no pit stop. You haven't gone to Buc-ee's yet?
27: No, I haven't. I know there's a whole line.
0: You gotta go to Buc-ee's.
27: No. Have you gone?
0: Oh, yeah. There's like, I'm not exaggerating, there's like 612 gas pumps. So many. And they were all full.
27: Okay, but here's what it has to tell you about Arizona. And I'm sorry, I don't mean to diss my home state.
0: But you're gonna?
27: But I am, because Buc-ee's is an entertainment center. People are waiting in the heat to go inside of a Buc-ee's.
0: It's not a gas station. It's like a Walmart plus a gas station plus like a tchotchke shop. It's unbelievable. On the floor when we went, there was 33 employees, all working. No one just standing around picking their nose like, hey, welcome to Buc-ee's. They were all working.
27: And they do pay very well.
0: They do.
27: I did write that.
0: Store general managers make like $250,000 a year. They have a huge sign, come work for Buc-ee's. Starting pay is like 50 grand.
27: And you applied.
0: Well, of course. I don't want to work here anymore. I can work at Buc-ee's. Work for that beaver.
27: Okay, so speaking of food, and, you know, DoorDash Air is not really a pie-in-the-sky idea, by the way.
0: Okay.
27: I had to get that in.
0: Yeah. I still can't wait for the fire to start.
27: Leave me alone.
0: Okay.
27: So, microwave ovens and our appliances.
0: Great transition.
27: Okay, thank you. I'm a professional broadcaster. I'm in the Radio Hall of Fame.
0: Hello, Los Angeles. Microwave ovens.
27: This is as techie as it gets.
0: Right.
27: Okay. Now, the sound that they make.
0: Right.
27: It's a little irritating. It sounds like this.
0: Right. And you...
27: Oh, yeah. Okay, that's annoying.
0: I always stop it in like 2 seconds because I don't want to hear the noise.
27: Oh, I do that too. But you know why I do it? Because I feel like I'm detonating a bomb. Like, it's like, you know, you get it down to that one second, you're like, boom.
0: If I'm like microwaving a cup of coffee, I get it out of there a little early because I don't want it to beep, wake anybody up.
27: Well, that's why you're going to like this.
0: All right.
27: There's a new trend with all of the sounds that we have with all of our devices. See how I'm bringing it back to technology?
0: Thank you.
27: What if it could sound like this?
0: No, I still don't like it.
27: Really?
0: No.
27: It sounds like it's like an angelic sound.
0: It's still too loud and annoying. Why can't it just be a voice that just goes, hey, your burrito's done.
27: Hey, dummy, over here.
0: come get your fish sticks.
27: By the way, this is not done with any hardware. It's all done with software.
0: Is it all already in the machine, or do you have to change it yourself?
27: The new ones will have new sounds.
0: Oh, okay.
27: And the sound designers, a guy by the name of Joel Koritz and Colin Coogan.
0: It took two people to come up with the new microwave noise?
27: It sure did. They're now working with Netflix, and they did Ford's dashboard alerts.
0: Ooh, look at those credits. Why couldn't it be a song? Imagine if you were microwaving something, and then it was done, and it just played like, Dirty Diana. I mean, that would be cool.
27: Dirty Diana?
0: I don't know.
27: On my burrito? Please.
0: Whatever song you want. Wake me up before you go. Oh, good. The English muffin is done.
27: I'd rather have the beep.
0: All right. Okay.
27: Now, I have tried at least 3 or 4 times to get seats to see The Odyssey. Have you seen it yet?
0: The movie?
27: Yeah.
0: You're not a... What do you mean you've tried?
27: It's always full every time I want to go.
0: Wow. No, yeah. We wanted to go. And Lisa was like, yeah, I'll go. I know it's a movie you want to see. And then she went and got on the app and we were going to get tickets. And she's like, 3 hours? I'm not sitting through a movie that's 3 hours. So we didn't go.
27: Well, I couldn't find seats.
0: That's crazy. Movie theaters are back.
27: Yes, it is. It's really fabulous. It has a 97% rating on Rotten Tomatoes. $264 million made opening weekend. So this is a mega hit.
0: Sure.
27: Mega hit. But the reason why I bring this up is that the tickets are expensive, of course, to go there.
0: Everything is expensive.
27: I mean, a little popcorn's like $12.
0: Correct.
27: Well, 2.1 million people watched the whole movie because it was posted on X.
0: That's hilarious.
27: Okay.
0: Now, I would say
28: they're missing out, because this seems like a movie you want to see in theaters, the big screen, the big audio.
27: IMAX.
28: But 2 million people, that's a lot of money that they're missing out on.
27: And so, but they watched the whole movie before somebody took it down.
28: 2 million.
27: Look at 3 hours.
28: The power of X.
27: For 3 hours.
28: Did you see the Minecraft update?
27: No.
28: So I don't know how much you know about Minecraft, but once they add something to Minecraft, the users will see how they can manipulate
27: that. Oh, for sure. Yeah, they've always done that.
28: And they've added color cushions, and the users in 3 days figured out how to take the colored cushions, connect them to a piston, and have them come in and out, and they've made fully animated movies with the pistons moving
27: the
28: cushions. They put Shrek on a screen in Minecraft just with manipulating cushions.
27: That's phenomenal.
28: People are amazing.
27: That is really phenomenal.
28: Yet it took this long for us to change the microwave noise.
27: But Elon Musk says he's not really on board with the movie.
28: So he let it go? That's why he let everybody steal it?
27: He is actually putting together his own movie, Odyssey, using Grok.
28: Great. That should be fabulous.
27: And he says it's going to be out by the end of this year. He shared a clip that was supposedly generated by the tool. Okay. I saw a clip. It wasn't very good.
28: Most video by AI isn't.
27: Because he said Odyssey, the movie that everybody's raving about, is not really accurate. So he's going to make an accurate version of Odyssey.
28: All right. Well, then we can watch them both and compare and contrast.
27: Okay. You know, Odyssey is basically a story about a guy who left home.
28: Right.
27: Okay. For 10 years and never told his wife why.
28: Sure.
27: Accuracy is not the problem.
28: What's the problem? Still waiting for those jokes to start hitting.
27: I told you, I'm fire. 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

0: So, as you know, I have two big golden retrievers.
1: Big boys. Big girls.
0: Big girls. These are big girls. Abby's 90 pounds and Bella's 60 pounds.
1: Oh, she's little. She's a bitty.
0: So when they go potty, they go potty.
1: Sure, yeah.
0: And so that's why when I saw this online, I'm like, I would totally love this. His name's Caleb, and he's a dad. He has a full-time job, kids, and he spent a whole year building the answer for landmines, we'll call them.
1: Sure.
0: Okay. A drone finds the dog poop with AI, picks it up, and then flies away. And the internet calls it the poop copter.
1: Ooh.
0: And joining us right now is Caleb, the inventor of the poop copter. Gosh, that's amazing.
2: Hey, guys. Hey.
0: So how did you come up with this idea?
2: Yeah, thanks for having me on, Kim and Andrew. Yeah, there's a bit of a story for how I got to ultimately my magnum opus, the poop copter. Started with really the original idea. A few years ago, I built a dog poop detector using a security camera attached to my garage. So I was like, it's wintertime. I get a lot of snow up in Minnesota where I'm from. Sometimes I'm not up to the task going out in the snow right away. So it'd be nice if something just remembered where all the poop is. And then stage two, I mounted this is a little bit more of over-engineered gimmicky deal, but mounted a laser pointer to, again, next to where my security camera is. And it worked, but it's a little over-engineered where it would literally, I'd walk outside, it would detect my body there and turn on and point to the poop and detect when you pick up the poop. The third stage that ultimately, like 6 or 8 months later, I realized the end goal is to just not touch it. So that I came up with the poop copter, and there's been attempts, ground-based attempts, but I came up with a drone-based attempt.
0: So the drone detects it, goes down, yeah, picks it up,
2: yes,
0: and then flies up and then drops it like in a trash bin or something?
2: Yeah, so it's still a prototype. The end, what does it do with it is the main question I get.
1: Is this real time? Does it detect it in real time and go get it? Or is it, do you have to say, okay, it's time to clean up poop copter, and it goes and gets all the dog messes at once?
2: So that's another factor to consider is Twinkie, my dog, little corgi, does not like the poop copter. So my thought was you run it either like in the evening or when no one's outside, unless your dog's okay with it.
0: Yeah.
2: So the way I had it set up and the way I envisioned it is it would just run on a cadence and just patrol. You would define a bounds, like your backyard or something. Mm-hmm. You just imagine drawing like a box in your backyard on like Google Maps or whatever. And then it would use GPS. There's GPS on the unit. And it would go and patrol in a grid-like fashion and scan and identify poop. That's the computer vision AI portion is where it detects. And then it goes into a precision landing mode to land on it and then pick it up.
0: So, Caleb, so have you ever considered that I read that it cost you $300 to build one of these? Americans own 90 yeah. million dogs. So if you sell this to just 1% of all the dog owners, that's a $270 million business.
1: That doesn't stink.
0: Mm-mm.
2: Yeah. Yeah, I mean, yeah. I'm gravitated toward these hard problems, and if there's money, a hint of being able to sell it or turn it into a business, that's where I'm at now is I feel like I've proven, I know that I've proven the hard parts that, like, someone technical would question, say, I don't know if you could do that. It's all real. It's more so a game of where do I go from here now? I need to make it more reliable, more precise, more consistent. And then there's a safety aspect to it because it's not a tiny little kid's drone. It could be dangerous, like the current version I have, if it runs into someone. There's that whole aspect.
1: That's what lawyers are for.
0: Exactly. We'll worry about that later
1: on. That's tomorrow's problem.
0: Exactly. Well, you know what, Caleb, thanks so much for being here. I think about this. One man's number two problem became a number one business idea.
1: You're right. Just fire. You're on fire.
0: Hey, some moments are too good to miss a single word like this show. Horizon IX from Hear.com helps you hear every laugh, story, and conversation more clearly. 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

0: 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Hijackers, if you're staying at a hotel, they have a brand new trick.
1: What? I don't like this.
0: Yeah, it has to do with Wi-Fi. They are going to send you a fake Microsoft 365 login page.
1: Okay.
0: And it looks so good. So it's not like an email or a text or attachment. The address looks normal. The gateway steers you wrong. The crooks will have your entire inbox and all of your files. Yes.
1: So don't just do it.
0: Yes. So the minibar's $14 cashews are now the worst thing, are no longer the worst thing that can happen.
1: My mother-in-law-to-be, 2 weeks ago, she got a text from her sister saying, hey, I called your phone, and a strange guy answered.
0: Really?
1: And she was like, well, that's weird. So she had her husband call her phone, and the same guy answered. Within hours, wiped.
0: Wow.
1: All her money. Gone.
0: Her money gone?
1: Everything. Bank accounts cleared.
0: Getting all the banking accounts. Oh,
1: Bitcoin sold. Stocks sold. Savings accounts empty. Credit cards maxed within hours.
0: So she filed complaints?
1: Oh, yeah. The credit cards were the easiest one. Okay. Those were obvious. But
0: the crypto,
1: still,
0: she didn't get back.
1: No, the crypto's gone. The stocks are probably gone.
0: They're gone, too.
1: But the cash in the accounts... Well, we'll come back. It's just going to take time. But within hours, she went from having money to having zero.
0: That's a SIM swap.
1: It was. Absolutely was.
0: Yeah.
1: And they started calling the guy that, you know, they're trying to figure out who it is, if they can, you know,
0: so
1: track him down.
0: So how much did she lose altogether?
1: Hundreds of thousands of dollars.
0: Oh, gosh. So, folks, here's the safety tip, okay? Wherever you get your cell phone from, whatever the wireless carrier, is that you want to make sure that you put a PIN code on that account. So if somebody tries to do a SIM swap, that they need to have that super secret code.
1: Can you believe that? In hours, they know what they're doing.
0: She should be listening to the show.
1: She should.
0: Deborah in Portland, Oregon, welcome. Glad to have you on board with us. What's happening?
2: Well, you know, I'm so excited to talk with you. You are the only thing in my email inbox. I delete everything else until I can get back to read through all your emails.
0: Oh, well, thank you.
2: You've just educated me so much, and it's been so helpful. I'm a manager of a small city. I wear every hat, and I have found AI a year and a half now, and I came into an office that was a disaster, audits that were years behind. And with the help of that, I've been able to figure out DEQ regulations, you know, and interpret their letters. I've got my audits in order, my budgets. I throw everything in there like a cookbook.
0: Mm-hmm.
2: I tell the story right, you know, put all the ingredients. And it's just been phenomenal, the things I can do. And if I think about it, I try it. I go ahead and try it. My question is how it could it be a possible downfall working in a small city?
0: Right.
2: You know, can it be challenged? You know, that's the other thing. Can somebody come, oh, you know, because I'm telling them not that smart, but I'm smart enough to use this to figure everything out.
0: Well, you know, have you put together, well, let me back up. Okay, so which, are you using like ChatGPT, Claude, Gemini, all the above?
2: Yeah, I'm using Chat. Just, well, and I use Otter because I upload by minutes. It's just way
0: that's
2: easier.
0: Good.
2: I
0: mm-hmm.
2: wish Chat had that option. Because they do my minutes, you know, when you sit down to try to do that kind of stuff, you're like, whoa, hours later, did I say that right? Did these guys say that right?
0: Yeah, but no, it's pretty hard to pass up on Otter.ai. And if you've never used it, Andrew, it's like a transcription service on steroids.
1: Okay.
0: And up to and including would say, like, you know, this is Deborah speaking, this is Kim speaking, this is Andrew speaking.
1: It identifies the voices.
0: Yeah, it's really phenomenal.
2: Yeah, and holds on to them. So next time you upload it, it knows who's talking.
0: The thing that you have to remember is that you're working for the city government, right?
2: Mm-hmm.
0: And some states, I think Oregon is one of them, is that your ChatGPT prompts and outputs can be counted as public records.
2: Right.
0: And so that's just one thing to keep in mind. And of course, you mentioned another big problem with any type of AI is that it just makes crap up.
1: Mm-hmm.
0: They like to call it...
2: Oh,
0: They like to call it hallucinations because it doesn't sound as bad.
1: Right. You know, mistake or error. That's negative. Hallucinations kind of silly.
0: And then it's probably training on your data. And if you're using the free version, if you're using the pay version, then you can opt out of having it collect all the data. You just have to make sure that you're following all, like if there's a county or a state AI policy, you have to follow that too.
1: But if she's uploading public records, it's all public. So
0: of course.
1: It wouldn't be an issue that you're uploading anything that's not going to be, shouldn't be out there.
0: Where do you see the problem, Steph?
2: Well, That's what's kind of scary. It's like, okay, wait a minute. And I do the paid version, which is great because I can do, I've had it create, you know, projects, I had a paving project, create my Excel spreadsheet, add this, I need this, this, and this in it, right? And I go back because I read everything. That's not right. Oh, yeah, you caught me. You know, it's a really good brown noser. Makes me feel great since I'm the only one in the office.
0: You're so smart, Deborah. Oh, my gosh, I can't believe you wrote that prompt. And you're beautiful, too.
2: Yeah, exactly. Oh, yeah, it's fabulous. And it really has calmed down my council because it was like Kabuki theater on the holodeck. Especially for a small town that's got 170 people.
0: Wow.
2: You know, it's been kind of crazy, but it's really just made my life. I even work 32 hours, not 40, because it's been such a phenomenon. But I don't see any downfalls yet.
0: Well, see, one of the things that after it's so nice to you, and OpenAI says they're trying to dial that back, is that if there's ever a project that you're trying to push forward, Deborah, and you're working on it, you're like, oh,

0: if it's a tax filing or whatever, they're going to lean on AI as an excuse to go after the government.
1: 1,000%.
0: Yeah.
1: I mean, why not, right? I mean, there we go. What's the greatest thing you've done with AI lately?
0: Probably upstairs remodel, doing the floors and the bathroom upstairs.
1: Taking a picture of it and say what it's going to look like?
0: Yeah, and I'm doing it all by myself. And so not only taking a picture and see what it's going to look like, okay, how do I accomplish this? What's the step-by-step for this? What's the step-by-step for that? It's given me confidence because I'm not handy.
1: I was going to say,
0: No,
1: you're not the handy man.
0: I need an hour to hang a picture. So I'm redoing the entire upstairs.
1: Well, I've been using it for, which is just, I know I'm driving Charles crazy.
0: Who's Charles?
1: Charles is our web UI AI guy.
0: I thought it was the name you gave your chatbot.
1: No. Hello, Charles. Charles, over here. Because I'm spitting out all these designs. Like, Charles, what if we made the page look like this? What if we did this?
0: You just keep changing it over and over and over again?
1: No, no, no. But he's like, today he wrote me a note. He chatted me. He's like, Kim, if you want to do that, I have to redesign the entire website.
0: Did you back off?
1: Yeah, I did.
0: Yeah. What's it going to cost Kim money? Then yes. Her ideas slow down.
1: Hey, listen, summer's here. 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All right. So you're buying a new car. Did you use AI?
0: Yes, but I didn't like it at all.
1: Why not?
0: I was trying to use AI to find pricing, and nothing was current. Everything. And in the car game, a car could be available now. By the time you get to the dealership, it could be sold. Everything was old.
1: Well, you were probably using the wrong prompt.
0: Probably.
1: I mean, because everything that you get is always dependent upon having the right prompt. And so what you want to do is say, act as my car deal auditor. Okay. Review this quote line by line, vehicle information, location, quote, comparable listings. And then you can ask AI to separate the required taxes and government fees from dealer fees. And there's always those add-ons. And then you want to say flag anything that looks inflated, duplicated, optional, or suspicious. And then that's when someone's coming back and like dealer prep fees.
0: Okay. Right. But that's going over something you already have in hand.
1: Right.
0: Trying to use it as a search to see what was out there, I found very unsuccessful.
1: How long ago did you do that?
0: What did we get Mackenzie's car? Probably 7 months ago.
1: It's a lot better now.
0: Okay. I'd be curious to try it again the next time I buy a car.
1: Because I AI'd a shelving unit that I wanted to put near the front door.
0: Uh-huh.
1: And I said, you know, and it put like this beautiful vase in there. And I was like, where did you get that vase, Claude? And then it came back with all the different options to buy it.
0: Okay.
1: So I want to try again.
0: I mean, it changes every single day how better AI gets.
1: How fast it changes.
0: Absolutely.
1: It's just phenomenal. Listen, if you've got kids headed back to school, I've got some new ways that you can track them. And we've got more phone calls here on the Kim Komando Show. The government just banned robotic vacuums. I'm not kidding. The FCC blocked new foreign-made robots from coming into the country, and that includes new Roombas, all American brand, made in China. 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The ban covers what the FCC calls advanced robotic devices. Notice it doesn't say humanoid. Quoting now, anything capable of locomotion, obstacle avoidance, navigation, or movement on the ground, weighs more than 4.4 pounds, and connects to the internet, is banned. So why pick on a vacuum? Because that little robotic device isn't only picking up crumbs. It's mapping every pass. It builds a detailed floor plan of your home, every room, couch, bed, desk, and more. The feds

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0: Hey, listen to this. 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Let's see, DJ in Tulsa, Oklahoma. Hi there, DJ.
1: Hello, Kim. How are you?
0: I'm good. What's going on?
1: Well, I agreed to have a tracking pod in my Jeep so I could have cheaper insurance, and it tracks me everywhere I drive and things. And my ex is a stalker, and my question is there any way that he could hack into that pod and follow me?
0: Now, what do you mean your ex is a stalker?
1: He stalks me all the time. He shows up at places that he shouldn't be that I'm at, and I can see him driving behind me sometimes.
0: Do you feel unsafe?
1: No, the police are aware of it.
0: Okay, all right. So you're just thinking that maybe he's into your Jeep account?
1: Yes.
0: Okay.
1: Yes, my insurance account.
2: Did you guys share an insurance policy together, or was it two separate?
1: It was two separate.
2: Okay.
0: With the insurance tracker, he'd have to track the insurance company, not the Jeep.
2: Mm-hmm.
0: Okay. Because, you know, if you didn't share the accounts, then he wouldn't have access to that. Have you done, like, a sweep around the Jeep itself?
1: No, I have not.
0: Yeah, you might want to look for a tracker that he may have planted there. A lot of times, okay. And, you know, they, like, a simple AirTag. Or there could just be another type of GPS tracker. It's not just, a lot of people are like, well, you know, the AirTag's not being found by my iPhone. Well, because there are 50 other, you know, type of trackers that are available on the market. And a lot of them are made in India and China. You know, just a quick side note, a friend of mine was getting tracked by his ex. And by going through getting different subpoenas and credit card records and things like that, it was determined, and with police help, it was determined that this tracker was made in India. And so the tracker was on his car. In the wheelbarrow, by the way, using like a type of Gorilla Tape.
2: Okay.
0: And so in order for him to prove that this tracker was tracking him and to get the records, because it was made in India, he had to hire a lawyer in India that would go after the tracking company in India to give him those records.
2: Did he get them?
0: Yes.
2: I'm sure it cost a pretty penny.
0: He said it was actually not very expensive.
2: Okay.
0: It was a couple of $1,000s. But compare that to an attorney in the United States that's
2: right.
0: charging $750 an hour. But I just thought that was super interesting. So we always talk about how we, you know, it's air tags or tile trackers, but there could be anything. So that's why you want to do a full sweep under the wheel wells, the bumpers, the EBD port, under the seats. A bona fide mechanic can actually do a sweep. So
1: okay.
0: That would be the first step. And then obviously just want to make sure that, you know, that you change the Wi-Fi password at the house.
1: Yes, I did.
0: Okay, and any other type of accounts that you may have shared, just make sure that you shut those down accordingly, too, because that's where a lot of people get tripped up, is that they're with a person, and then they break up, and then they don't change the password to the router.
2: Yeah, I didn't. I was in multiple relationships since my divorce. I never changed it.
0: Like, how many relationships? One a week?
2: We don't have to go into details. I made the same mistake. I'm being vulnerable here. Don't kick me while I'm down.
0: I'm just, you know, let's just say that you know, you ought to go to confession a little bit, okay? There's a lot going
3: That's
0: on.
3: That's what I'll change my password to.
0: You know, there's a story going around that this woman was getting divorced, and when they were going to trial, the judge said, is there anything else that you want from your ex-husband? And she said, the Netflix password. Okay. And he made the ex-husband give her the Netflix password and promised that he'd never change it.
3: That's only a couple, $14 a month. That's not that bad.
0: Hey, have you got kids going back to school? There's some new ways that you can put, speaking of trackers, on them here on the Kim Komando Show. There's really only three major wireless networks in America, and they charge a premium because they can. 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
1: Yeah, my kids have been in school for 3 weeks already.
0: I think that's nuts. But if you're trying to watch your kid, my niece called me. She's like, oh, okay, I'm worried about my son. He's going to kindergarten for the first time. So that's where I came up with this idea to talk about it. Skechers now make kids' sneakers with a hidden AirTag slot built right into the shoe. Kids will lose the backpacks. They're not going to lose their feet.
1: Right.
0: If they don't need new shoes, there are AirTag bracelets that look like a little watch band. They're about $10. Can actually put one inside a stuffed animal that maybe goes everywhere. There are iron-on pockets for the inside of jackets, but here's my favorite. A foam insole with a cutout. It slips right into the sneakers that they already own. Setup just takes a minute. Just name the tag and check the location. Now, AirTags need an iPhone, Android, Samsung that has the smart tag. Tile does the same job. Battery lasts about a year. Peace of mind for about $10 a shoe. That's no small feat.
1: Okay. And it's not too bulky, and it's curved, and AirTag is curved, it'll be comfortable. It's not going to interfere with the kid.
0: No, and then you know where your kid is all the time.
1: All the time.
0: Hey, if you haven't already, make sure that you join a million folks who get my free 5-star rated newsletter at getkim.com.
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3: The gunman took his own life. I'm Carmen Roberts, Fox News. Police in Twin Falls, Idaho, say that the man who opened fire yesterday at a restaurant died by his own hand. And before that, he injured seven people and killed two.
4: The restaurant chain owner confirmed one of the victims was an employee. Police Chief Matthew Hicks did release the name of the shooter and how he died.
5: We can confirm that the suspect, 24-year-old Chad Williams, is deceased from a self-inflicted gunshot wound.
4: Chief Hicks also credited an off-duty Idaho trooper and an armed citizen for engaging the shooter and driving him away from the restaurant before he took his own life. Several victims were injured, some critically. Chief Hicks said it's believed Williams was the only shooter. Gernal Scott, Fox News.
3: No word on what prompted that shooting. President Trump says he is holding off on striking Iran again for now.
6: President Trump's announcement came as the region braced for the possibility of widespread U.S. strikes against Iran. And U.S. embassies on Saturday were warning citizens across the region to reconsider their travel plans and be prepared for the possibility of widespread airspace closures. Iran's foreign ministry spokesperson said that negotiations with Oman are aimed at finding a mutual mechanism to control the Strait of Hormuz. Late last week, Iran continued attacks against tankers passing through the strait. Now, at a cabinet meeting at Camp David on Friday, the president described his frustration with the way the Iranians have negotiated while continuing destabilizing activity.
3: Fox's Trey Yankston, Tel Aviv. Two Greek firefighting helicopters collided midair today, killing two of the four crew members as the choppers battled wildfires west of Athens. And that crash comes as wildfires continue to ravage parts of Europe, fueled by record heat and dry conditions. 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
3: Early voting ends today for most of Michigan's statewide races ahead of Tuesday's primary. And in the race for the open U.S. Senate seat, Democrats are picking a candidate to run in November. Their choices are progressive Abdul El Sayed and Congresswoman Haley Stevens.
11: Representatives Rashida Tlaib, Ayanna Pressley, and also Summer Lee are here stumping for him. Others like Senator Bernie Sanders, Congresswoman Ilhan Omar, and commentator Hassan Piker have also appeared for El Sayed. He's running in the Democratic primary against Congresswoman Haley Stevens. While voting in this contentious primary ends Tuesday, Stevens says El Sayed's rhetoric and hyper-focus on AIPAC is divisive and constitutes fear-mongering. She says El Sayed wants to blame all of his problems on Jewish Americans. El Sayed supports abolishing ICE, replacing the American healthcare system with Medicare for all. And if he wins the nomination, Stevens says she would still support him.
3: Fox's Rich Edson reporting from Detroit. The GOP candidate is former Congressman Mike Rogers. Food producer K-Crop is recalling several tons of its products.
12: That recall, covering nearly 23,000 pounds of U-Crop's baked spaghetti and chicken cobbler, all due to concerns over metal slivers. The U.S. Department of Agriculture's Food Safety and Inspection Service saying the recall products were sold in Virginia, North Carolina, and West Virginia, as well as through Department of War commissaries and online sales. The recall was ordered after a customer found a piece of metal in one of the products. Paul Stevens, Fox News.
3: Atlanta police rescued a 2-year-old girl after tracking down a stolen car and returned her safely to her family. The child's mother says the man stole her car with the child in it. As she delivered an Instacart order, police tracked down the suspect in less than 15 minutes and arrested him. 21-year-old Salim Martin is facing multiple charges, including kidnapping and theft. I'm Carmen Roberts. This is Fox News.
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18: Here's your Sunday night forecast for eastern South Carolina. Warm and rainy with a low near 76 degrees. Tomorrow stays wet, 84 degrees with a 75% chance of rain. Then the rain chances start falling, 40% on Tuesday with a high near 84.
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0: It was a complete nightmare.
1: What happened?
0: Oh, well, this goes back a couple years.
1: Mm-hmm.
0: I was on a flight from Kahului, Maui to Phoenix, Arizona.
1: That's a long one.
0: Okay, almost 6 hours, depending upon how the wind is. The woman next to me played Candy Crush the whole time.
1: With the music?
0: Yes. No headphones, no earbuds.
1: I thought they didn't allow that. I thought they put the kibosh on that.
0: So I just had on my noise-canceling headphones.
1: Mm-hmm.
0: But it was just, even then, you could hear like, and it's like sneaks, it just like sneaks right in.
1: Sure.
0: And then it's like the irritating. I even asked her, I said, can you turn that down just a little bit? She goes, I paid the same amount as you did for this flight, lady. And I'm like.
1: Sounds like a peach.
0: No, no. Yeah, well, that's the aloha spirit right there. United Airlines says that they have a new rule because it's not just with them and not just with me. I was on Hawaiian Airlines. A woman got kicked off an American Airlines flight for playing a video out loud.
1: Yeah, that's what I said. I thought the airlines squashed this. You can't have devices making noise.
0: Well, United Airlines has a new rule. I'm going to tell you what the rule is.
1: Okay.
0: But this woman that I was talking about, an American, she started like arguing. That's probably why you thought.
1: Right.
0: Okay. And then the police had to come. They had to escort her off the plane. I mean, it was the whole thing. And the passengers clapped when the cops took her off the plane.
1: No one likes being delayed by anyone on a flight. Just get me where I'm going.
0: Now, the woman said she only played the video for 30 seconds. Liar.
1: Of course not.
0: Liar. I wonder if she was the Candy Crush woman.
1: It could have been.
0: Could have been the same one.
1: She's a serial audio player.
0: Hey, let's talk about NetSuite. 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Passengers must use headphones for audio and video.
1: Yep.
0: Or you can be refused to travel temporarily or permanently. Now, if you get caught without headphones, you can be kicked off the plane.
1: I was just on Alaska, and right before we took off, they announced no audio can be heard by anyone else on the plane.
0: I love that.
1: It just makes sense. You're so close together.
0: Now, if you forget your earbuds, flight attendants will give you some for free.
1: Really?
0: Mm-hmm.
1: I'm going to forget them on purpose then. I'm just getting a collection.
0: Rumor is that they also press a button and inject you out of your seat.
1: Oh, well, maybe I'll bring
0: them. Oh, my God. In a few minutes, I'm going to tell you about the longest flight that you can take.
1: From anywhere in the world to anywhere in the world?
0: Oh, yeah. We're going to talk about this because it's a doozy.
1: I think that you should take that flight and play Candy Crush the entire time. Full volume. Just as a social experiment.
0: I do Angry Birds.
1: Even more.
0: Because it's even more irritating.
1: Exactly.
0: And on that happy note, welcome, ladies and gentlemen. I'm Kim Komando, America's beloved digital goddess. And joining me is Andrew Babinski. Hello there, Andrew. And we have a brand new affiliate in Los Angeles.
1: Ooh.
0: We are starting this weekend. Super excited. KEIB, 1150 a.m. is now broadcasting the Kim Komando Show from noon to 3 p.m.
1: And you live in that part of the country, don't you?
0: I do, part-time, not full-time.
1: Right.
0: I mean, never full-time.
1: And so you can connect to that community.
0: I love that.
1: You know, you love their baseball team, which is the...
0: The OJs.
1: Oh, my gosh.
0: No, the Dodgers. Even I knew that.
1: The OJs.
0: Even I know the LA Dodgers. I forget who I was sitting next to on an airplane years ago. Tommy Lasorda.
1: Oh,
0: yeah.
1: That was a long time ago.
0: Yes, I was on an airplane. I sat next to him. And I didn't know it. I didn't know anything about anything. And he's like, he was sitting there going like, do you know who I am?
1: Did he really?
0: Yes. And I'm like, yeah, I know.
1: Someone famous?
0: And then he says yes. And then he's like, do you want to sign to baseball? I'm like, okay.
1: I'm going to start doing that. I'm going to play Candy Crush on planes and just start signing baseballs for people. Just randomly.
0: Yeah, just out of the blue. I still have it, too, by the way.
1: Of course you do. It's Tyler Sorda.
0: All right, so let's start with the Meta glasses. Love them, hate them?
1: I think they are a nothing burger. I still have yet to know someone that wears them and uses them on a regular basis.
0: Okay, if you don't know, they're made by Meta, obviously. Uh-huh. They look like Ray-Bans, and they can project on the lens like, if you go, you want to turn left or right, it can do auto translations on the fly. But the big deal is that they have a camera built in.
1: Right.
0: And that's what a lot of people are talking about. 7 million pairs were sold last year. I think that's a lot. I mean, it's starting to gain some traction. The first 3 months of 2026 alone matched all of 2024 sales. And the catch is that the person next to you may be filming you at a public place, and you have no idea, and let's say you do something stupid in the supermarket or on the street, and suddenly you're part of a viral video.
1: Now, you say you have no idea. Isn't there supposed to be a light on that shows when...
0: It's a teeny, teeny, tiny light.
1: Okay, so it's not...
0: And when... Yeah, you can't really see it. And then if you can mask it by just putting a little piece of tape over it or a marker.
1: Oh, yeah, and there's this guy on social media who takes them and disconnects it, but it doesn't mess with the software. Because they're supposed to be, if you break the light off, it doesn't use the camera. But he's got a workaround.
0: There's all kinds of
1: And he charges people like $150 to do it to their Meta glasses on Facebook Marketplace.
0: Nice.
1: And people are doing it.
0: And Meta, it's for sale on Meta's Marketplace.
1: Exactly.
0: I'm surprised it's not
1: so funny.
0: I'm surprised it's not an add-on by Mark Zuckerberg. You know, although that would be Apple. You know, because there's always, anytime you buy something from Apple, it's like, oh, don't you want this and this and this and this and this? Anyway, back to the Meta glasses. I was on a tangent, but I'm back right now. There's also on social media, it's spreading that if you think that somebody's recording you, and by the way, somebody does have to like touch the edge of the glasses.
1: Okay.
0: That what you should do is start playing the song Let It Go from Disney.
1: From Elsa?
0: Yes.
1: And Frozen?
0: Yes.
1: Why that song?
0: Because if they try to upload it, the social media platforms are going to tag it as copyright infringement.
1: So this is our workaround?
0: Yes.
1: The big way to avoid this is by playing Disney music because of lawyers?
0: Yes, that's what it is. So you can say, it wasn't me, it was someone, Elsa.
1: Oh.
0: Meanwhile, this is really crazy. I love 404 Media. And by the way, folks, if you're looking for like unbiased journalism online, you really ought to check out 404 Media. They had a story up there the other day about an iMessage that scanned a dog as being nude.
1: Well, it's not wrong.
0: Okay. The journalist there got a video of his friend's dog laying on her back, paws in the air, and the owner rubbing her belly. The iMessage on Apple says that the video was inappropriate and blurred it out.
1: I didn't even know that there was that kind of security on there.
0: That's the thing. A lot of people don't realize this. The scan happens on the device, which they say sounds more private than, you know, stupid in the cloud. But it still means that your phone is judging all your attachments.
1: So if I tried to send a naked photo, it would blur it to the recipient?
0: Yes.
1: Wow. Do I know this? Does it alert you? Does it say, hey, this is inappropriate, we're editing it? Or does it just edit it and send the photo?
0: I don't know. I've never sent a naked pic, so
1: yeah,
0: I don't know.
1: Yeah, I can't. Let's bring in a dog. Can we bring in a dog not in a tuxedo so we can take a picture?
0: Listen, that dog was wearing a full fur coat.
1: Oh, yeah.
0: Oh.
1: There have been two real bad ones to start this hour.
0: They get better.
1: They only can.
0: If you can't afford an Apple iPhone, they have a new shtick for you, which you can lease it through Klarna. About $12 a month. Lease goes for 36 months. And just a soft credit check. The score doesn't drop. At the end of the lease, you can buy the phone or give it back.
1: This sounds bad.
0: $12.
1: Because I'm going to have to give it back, but it's theirs.
0: Exactly.
1: So when any information that I put on there...
0: Well, you'd have to erase all that.
1: ...is theirs.
0: Well, of course.
1: So, I'll say, this sounds bad.
0: This sounds really bad. Let's see, there's a termination fee. You can upgrade early. Three missed payments, and they turn off your phone.
1: Okay. This was, they're connected to me at all times.
0: Yes.
1: So it is not my phone. Not only is it not my phone, they're living on my phone.
0: Okay, yes.
1: I will say it for a third time. This sounds bad.
0: This sounds really bad. It's so easy to write a book with AI. And that's why I thought this stat was really crazy. Researchers sampled 970 self-published novels. What was the percentage that you think were completely AI written?
1: 99.9%.
0: You're right. Almost. 90%. 90% of the books that are being published right now is completely AI.
1: This is because of all social media. It's because of these get-rich-quick schemes. Like, hey, you want to make a ton of money? Write an AI book. Put 400,000 of them on the market, and then if one hits, you'll make some money.
0: Well, this is primarily romance novels.
1: That's even sloppier. I mean, seriously, that's even more AI slop. And you know AI is going to be pretty generic, I would think, when it comes to romance.
0: Yes.
1: It's not going to be creative, and it's just going to be the same thing over and over and over again.
0: That's the same thing with the Hallmark movie.
1: Yes, that's true.
0: Okay.
1: It's absolutely true.
0: The same formula.
1: But again, now we're looking at two things that are all your fault, you as in women. Men aren't buying romance novels. Men are not watching Hallmark movies. Yeah, you guys are
0: okay,
1: buying and consuming.
0: Me.
1: I'm
0: excuse
1: not done.
0: Excuse me.
1: You are buying and consuming the same thing over and over and over and over again.
0: I have never watched one Hallmark movie, but meanwhile, Christmas in July with Hallmark Channel was all over my house. And it wasn't me.
1: I'm just saying women in general. This is obviously targeted towards women. Not a huge
0: okay,
1: majority
0: right.
1: of men are buying romance
0: okay,
1: novels.
0: I'll go look up like sports books for you, okay?
1: Now you're being sexist.
0: Oh, see. All right, so Qantas, let's talk about the flight. It's a 22-hour flight.
1: That's a long flight.
0: From Sydney to London, nonstop. Otherwise, if you had to stop, it would be a four-hour layover. So you're saving 4 hours.
1: In where? Like Miami? Like
0: someplace? Probably. I don't know. Probably, I don't know
1: South
0: which way
1: America?
0: They'd go. They would go someplace.
1: Yeah, that's probably
0: I mean,
1: true. Which
0: not,
1: way do they go?
0: I mean, I'm not sure which way that they're going to get there.
1: What's the longest flight?
0: Maybe
1: you've
0: Dubai
1: been on?
0: Or something like that.
1: What's the longest flight you've been on?
0: To Tokyo. That was 14 hours.
1: Okay, so this is 8 hours.
0: I couldn't imagine
1: longer.
0: I couldn't imagine.
1: It's a day.
0: That's crazy. It's a custom Airbus, carries 238 passengers. That's 110 fewer seats than usual.
1: Well, you need the room.
0: They have 12 different timed light settings. I thought this was interesting. Depending upon the light time of day, blue will keep you awake. Red is sleep time. I never saw red as sleep time.
1: I would flip those.
0: That's what I thought. There's also something called the well-being zone.
1: What's yellow? Is that everybody's got to go to the bathroom at the same time?
0: Ding dong. The well-being zone is a stretch area in the middle of the plane. And there's hydration stations. There's the first class mini suite that has extra legroom, Wi-Fi. 22 hours. Could you do that, 22 hours?
1: We're not built to sit for 22 hours. And I'm a road trip guy. You give me 5 hours, I'm fine. I could drive 5 hours with my eyes closed. But for some reason, when it creeps over the five-hour mark, I'm done.
0: That's
1: and
0: it.
1: I gotta get out.
0: Yeah.
1: I can't do these 12-hour drives. Like,
0: no, I can't do that.
1: I can't do that. I don't know if I could do 22 hours in the same confined space.
0: That's really rough. 22 hours in coach, that's not a flight. That's a lease. Okay, that you like that one?
1: No, I was just giving you a curse laugh because I've been so bad today.
0: It's like ChatGPT. Okay, you're so funny.
1: Right.
0: There's really only three major wireless networks in America, and they charge a premium. 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All right. I have a really fun thing to tell everybody about how to do. It's a AI. It's about how you can use AI to create a kid's book. Speaking of that 90% slop.
1: We're up in that percentage.
0: Okay. There's a fake Wi-Fi airport scam that's going around. What's going on with routers? And of course, we just have the best callers ever here on the Kim Commando Show. 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
1: Let's do it.
0: Mary in Knoxville, Tennessee. Welcome aboard, Mary.
2: Can't believe I'm talking to you because I've been reading your newsletters for years, literally.
0: Oh, well, thank you.
2: And you give so many tips that I use in that device advice section. I love that part. I download the apps and things that you recommend, and I've never had a problem. So I'm always talking about what I learned from Kim.
0: Well, thank you, Mary.
2: Every day.
0: Thank you, Mary. That's awesome. So what's on your mind today?
2: I'm thinking strongly of getting a camera for the front of my house because of some dogs that they don't actually live in my neighborhood. A neighbor two doors over, her son comes over to help her, and that's been going on for at least a year. I don't know. But he brings his two big dogs and just lets them run.
0: Just like free range? Over. That's it? They just run around?
2: They just run around, yeah. I live in the county, so there's no city law about you have to have a leash or anything.
0: Okay.
2: But it's well populated in the county.
0: Mary, did the dogs bother you?
2: Oh, yeah. Well, what they do is they tear across the yard that's between my house and that lady's house. And they, in the past, have always just come roaring over here and get about a foot in, right in front of me and bark their heads off. And their teeth are huge, their mouth is huge. They're really scary. So I scream to try to get them to leave. All of a sudden, I'm out in my front, right in front of my house, potting some plants, and I stood up. I didn't even see them coming. They roared up the driveway, and the biggest one promptly bit me on the hand.
1: Oh, my gosh.
2: And I'm not doing anything. I'm quiet. I'm not doing anything except standing up and going to walk away and do something else. And luckily, I had a garden glove on, so he didn't take a whole chunk out of my hand. But 2 weeks later, I'm sitting down on my steps, and I don't know why. I look up. There are the dogs above me.
0: Oh, that's
2: frightening.
0: Because
2: I was down a couple steps.
0: Mm-hmm.
2: Doing the same thing.
0: Now, have you told this guy, like, he needs to, like, control his dogs?
2: Oh, yeah.
0: Okay, so
2: yeah.
0: Obviously that's not going to happen.
2: One of the dogs jumped off the little walkway onto the ground, came around to the side, and bit my foot.
1: This is ridiculous.
0: Yeah, this is crazy.
2: I have a puncture wound through my well, it's a, you know, a summer shoe, not leather, but
1: can you call the cops?
0: Yeah, it seems like you should be able to call the police over this.
2: Oh, I did. I should have called him the first time to make a record.
0: So are you calling me because you were trying to figure out maybe some tech to be alerted when they show up?
2: Yeah, well, and specifically a camera, because at this point in time, what I'm after is a record of them being on my property.
0: All right, so here's what we have. There's something called a Eufy Solo Cam. That's a good one. That's a really good pick if you can get Wi-Fi out there. It also works on solar, so I want to, you know, make sure that we have, you know, power or anything like that. Reolink is also another good one. It works on LTE. So if there's no Wi-Fi, that's a great option for you. Then there's, you know, there's also some ways that you can not just record, but maybe you might want to augment that is by using ultrasonics. And this is like a little handheld device that when the dogs are coming near you, it does that frequency that makes the dogs run away.
1: Oh, yeah.
2: Oh, so I would have to carry it around with me. Is that what you're saying?
0: Yeah, it's really small. It's not big. Now, now because you mentioned the yard and the garden and all this other stuff, this one's kind of crazy. Okay, it's called the Orbit Yard Enforcer. Okay, so what you do is you put it where the dogs might be coming with a garden hose, and when it detects the movement from the dog, the sprinkler goes off. And then after a couple of times, the dogs don't like that, so they just run away. And then
2: it turns on the water.
0: Yeah, so those are two different options for you. So you got the camera, you got the ultrasonic handhold, and then you got the Orbit Yard Enforcer.
1: That's right, Mary. It's time to bite back.
0: Yes, you will not be
1: those dogs.
0: You will not be de-terriered.
1: Oh boy. Oh boy. Please keep reading the newsletter, Mary. They're not all that bad.
0: Hey, those are five-star rated. 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
0: Here's the thing about artificial intelligence. 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I'm Kim Komando. 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

0: 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All right. So when all of these acronyms get together, you know that it's bad.
1: Okay.
0: The FBI.
1: Yeah.
0: The NSA.
1: Oops.
0: The CISA.
1: I'm in trouble.
0: They said that Russia's FSB is breaking into home and small office routers to watch traffic and cover its footprints.
1: Oh, shocker.
0: Yes. So
1: we needed all those government organizations to know that Russia's spying on us.
0: You know how much money it cost us to put this report together?
1: Tens of millions of dollars.
0: Exactly. They could have just called us.
1: Right. Yep. So, the answer is yep.
0: Yep. There you go.
1: KIM said yes.
0: And here's what it is. Older models. This is the official.
1: You've said this time and time again.
0: Hello. Says that they are easy prey. So you want to update your firmware, and if you can't update the router's firmware, you got to get rid of it.
1: A matter of fact, you said this on the show like 6 weeks ago, and I went out and got a new one.
0: Did you?
1: Yep.
0: That's good. Did you give it like a unique password?
1: Oh, yeah. There's spaces in it and commas and apostrophes.
0: Okay, here's my favorite one. You set the Wi-Fi password too. You have to follow this.
1: You're going to give the password that everyone should use?
0: Okay, just work with me on this.
1: Gotcha.
0: Okay. And it's a series of numbers.
1: Okay.
0: 2-444-666-6688-888. So then when someone says, what's the Wi-Fi password? You can say, 1-2-3-4-5-6-7-8. What do you think?
1: I get it. I'm not using it.
0: Frankie in Atlanta, Georgia. Welcome aboard, Frankie. You're looking fabulous today. What's going on with you?
2: Well, at first, I overheard a conversation of y'all's. And I'm going to tell you frankly, dear, if you don't get the first three Good Witch movies and watch them, I'm demanding your girl card be pulled.
1: Which movies?
0: Which ones?
2: The Good Witch. First three Good Witch. After that, it gets too treacly.
1: Are those Hallmark movies?
2: Yeah.
1: You're saying the story falls off on the fourth one?
2: I wouldn't say necessarily. It's probably more they having to bring in more characters, and that just wrecks the place. But Catherine Bell was awesome. You never know, is she actually a witch or not? It's just things happen, she knows about it.
0: Okay, well, I'm going to have to watch it now.
1: Yeah, you have to. Listen, after that review, you must. At least the first three.
0: Well, thank you for that, Frankie. How can I help you?
2: Well, you know, I turned in a little piece I wrote talking about my interactions with AI. And apparently y'all seem fit to maybe give me a reach out and give me a talking
0: to. Oh, okay, yeah. So you sent me a note, and we invited you here on the show. So tell us what happened.
2: Like I say in the thing, I've been using AI. I was thinking of using it, but according to AI, there's no resource to use up, you know. But anyway, I was sitting there on a long Saturday night chat with him. You know, we review movies and mythology and all that stuff. But he all of a sudden said, you have heart trouble. And no, I don't, you know, like I said, but... Anyway, I was asking him why he thought that. He wouldn't reply, but he said, you really need to call 911. Now, that was as far as the medical advice went.
0: Wow.
2: So I told him, well, I'll just go lay down for a while because, you know, I'd been stretched out probably 19, 20 hours, you know, from the day, from the morning that I woke up till then. But I went and laid down, turned the light out, and the Michelin man sitting on the corner of my bed. And, I mean, it's the thing, you know, the face on Mars thing, the human brain's wired to identify a face.
0: Right.
2: It just does that. So I kind of sit up in bed and reach for the chain on the ceiling fan light, turn it on, boof, it's gone. Anyway, I turn the light off, it comes right back. So I get up, go to the bathroom, and sit there and pontificate a little bit, and I notice the towel's dripping. Kind of like a waterfall, except then I got to study in the bottom edge. Well, it never went low. It just stayed there on the rack, but the texture of the terry towel was just like it was dripping.
1: So you were just having all these hallucinations?
2: Yeah, and the thing is, I was cognitive enough to know they were hallucinations.
0: Oh, that's weird.
2: You know, when you think about it, because I dialed 911. And I told them that I was having a medical problem, and they come out here, four of them come out here, two guys and two girls. We like to stay balanced here. But I had in the, waiting for the 10 minutes or so that it took them to get here because I live out in the country. I've gotten my medications and flashed them all to AI. And what it turned out to be is that they had me on the blood pressure medication for like 10 years. They added something at my request to deal with a little depression that I felt might give me a little more drive and ambition because I said, here I am, the worst couch potato you ever seen. But
1: So what was it about your conversation with AI
0: that it
1: knew something was going on?
2: He detected it through the heuristics and through my telegraphy fist.
0: Whoa. Okay.
1: Can you translate for that for Kim? Obviously, I know what it means, but if you could explain it to Kim, that'd be awesome.
2: In the first days of telegraphy, the operators got to where they could tell, well, gosh, Joe must have been drinking last night because he's a little off, you know, and it's clicking, clacking and whatnot.
0: So your normal patterns of speech and the way that you would normally interact with the AI was different, and then that's when the AI told you to call 911. And then the EMTs came along, and they found what an interaction between these two medications?
2: Well, actually, it was speculation kind of on everybody's part. Even AI said, well, you know, there have been cases reported of interactions between these two things. What was peculiar, though, was the second medication. I'd been taking a 150 milligram tablet every day. I had already prearranged with my doctor to increase. I said, let's increase the dosage because I really am not feeling anything. And what's the point of taking it if I can't tell I'm taking it? Mm-hmm. But I started taking two of the 150s until I'd used that bottle up. It was like 18 of them in there, so that was quite a
0: What were you taking? What was the name of it?
2: The second one was Wellbutrin.
0: Wellbutrin, okay. Well, so
2: I can't remember the first one. I could look it up for you.
0: No, that's okay. That's okay. I was just curious. So that's really something.
2: Well, listen now. I was taking two of the ones.

0: That would make sense.
1: AI is wrong. I mean, you can sit there all day and pick out errors from AI. I can't say they're massive. Just hope they ain't designing the new Superdome with it. Well, you remember the first Pentiums, the 96 Pentium flaws?
2: No.
1: The worst hit was the architectural firms.
0: Well, Frankie, thanks for coming on and telling us your story, because, you know, but it's just a word of advice to everybody. I mean, if you're feeling bad, AI is not a doctor.
2: Right? No, but
0: it's interesting that it detected that there was
2: something. It picked up on something, and he was seeing Michelin men in melting towels, so there was something there.
3: Hope it's not designing the new Superdome. That's hilarious.
0: He's a character, isn't he?
2: He's great.
0: Frankie, you're welcome back on the show anytime. Hey, you know that glow that you see on people who just seem to radiate health? 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
0: So last weekend, I gave Barry a blue pen and a piece of paper, and I said, draw a monster. He said, sure. I mean, that's when you know you've been married a long time.
2: Sure. No questions. Just like, she needs a monster again.
0: I'm just going to do it. Oh, and I told this story in the newsletter. Somebody said, he just drew a picture of you in the morning.
2: Oh, that's mean. A good joke.
0: That was not. I hated that joke. So then I used something called Gemini's Storybook.
2: Okay.
0: And it's this really great tool. You can take a picture that your kid has drawn and have it turn into a whole story.
2: Do we have it? Do you have the visuals of Barry's monster? Why is his monster a killer ham radio? That's not going to connect to kids at all. Is that his monster, the purple guy?
0: Yeah, so I gave the monster to Google Gemini, and I told it a story. I said, I want Ziggy, that's who we named it, to tell a story about how he was getting frustrated by using his phone and his tablet, and he couldn't find a charger, and then he realized that he should really go outside and play.
2: Oh.
0: With all of his friends. So that's the basis of the story. So if you have a hand-drawn character that maybe one of your kids did, or maybe you did, and you want to turn into a story, is that if you hit commando.com and just search for Ziggy, it'll pop up, you'll see the book, and all the steps along the way.
2: That's really cool.
0: Yeah, it's really, really a lot of fun. Just don't ask for an AI for a monster made of cheese, because that's Frankenstein's
2: monster. Don't laugh. You're laughing at your own joke that I just delivered the punchline.
0: We have more of the show coming up.
2: What?
0: Right now, somewhere near you, a camera snapped your license plate. One of almost 120,000 privately owned traffic cams nationwide. Legal? 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Police usually need a warrant to track a specific person, but your daily routine, where you go, when, how often, all anyone needs is a paid subscription. 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

0: 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Okay, I mentioned this briefly, and let me just talk a little bit more about it right now because we have just a few extra seconds. I launched a weekly, it's delivered every single Thursday, a weekly newsletter only about AI. And it's not going to give you like, oh, here are the best 50 note-taking AI apps. No, that's garbage. We're not going to do that. You know me better than that. It's about AI tips, tricks, and secrets that you can actually use. Like, for example, how to find every subscription that you have in your universe by using artificial intelligence. How to talk to your kids about doing their homework using AI. What's going on with job searches and what do you have to have on your resume in order to get even an interview now about AI? I mean, just real practical stuff. So what you want to do is go to splashofai.com. Once again, that's splashofai.com. Some people are making this mistake and typing in something else, so I don't want you to do that. Again, that's splashofai.com. You're really going to love it. People are just writing me all kinds of rave reviews. Hey, listen, back to the phones we go with David in Wilmington, Delaware. So glad to hear from you today, David. What's going on with you?
1: Well, thank you, Kim. Thanks for taking my call.
0: You betcha.
1: Hey, this fall, I'm going to take my mother, who's 93, going to take her back to Indiana to meet some her last living relatives. And so I want to record her memories when she talks about them. And so I wanted to tap your digital goddess brain and get a suggestion of a good quality digital voice recorder and then a good auditing software.
0: Okay. You could use your phone.
1: Yeah.
0: What kind of phone do you have?
1: I have an iPhone 16e.
0: It's a beautiful mic. It is. And yeah. What you can do is get a little lav.
2: Mm-hmm.
0: A plug-in lav mic.
2: And you can get those on Amazon. They're idiot-proof. And they're only, a good one is going to run you like $30 to $40. It's not even expensive. And they come with, if you get the lavs, you can get multiple mics.
0: Right.
2: So you could be mic'd, she could be mic'd, and everything would be recorded.
0: And what about video?
1: No, I'm not going to be doing that. It'll just be me and her there, so.
0: Okay. All right, because video is kind of a cool thing, too, to have.
1: Yeah, I agree.
0: So now, when you go into Indiana, what's the reason for that?
1: Well, her last remaining family lives there, so just take her to meet them there. This will probably be the last year she'll be physically able to make the trip. I'm going to drive her over there.
0: Oh, that's nice.
1: So, anyway, I just want to get this all in memory.
0: Oh, that's smart.
1: Yeah,
0: I would just pick up a couple of lav mics on Amazon. And then as far as audio editing software, Audacity has been around forever.
2: But is that what you mean when you're talking about auditing? You want to be able to edit the audio?
1: Yes.
2: Okay.
0: Yeah, and that's really cool.
2: Yeah, and also, too, if you're doing a road trip, don't wait until you get there to turn on the mics. Just wear them while you guys are driving. And you can interview her, ask her stories. The whole road trip, you're going to get tons of audio that's going to be great to use at the end.
0: Yeah, no, that's a great idea. David, thank you so much for your call today. That's a really good point.
2: You know, I know we're busy and we're doing a show, but I hope you don't mind. I'm just going to take a picture real quick.
0: What?
2: Of the set here. and the 412 pieces of paper that you've decided to just throw behind you off of camera. They're not even off of camera. I can see them in the shot right now.
0: This is why you should check out our show on YouTube.
2: And during David's call, I don't know if you heard it, Kim took off her shoe and reached her foot out across the stage because she had dropped a piece of paper and slowly reeled it in with her toes.
0: I am that talented. You know, I just love taking your phone calls. If you ever have a question for me, here's what you need to do. Head over to commando.com, and then on the top right-hand corner, there's a link that says Ask Kim. Because here's the secret. You don't have to sit on hold like all these other people. We will actually schedule you right into the show. Again, that's commando.com with a K, and then hit that Ask Kim button right on the top.
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1: 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It also helps the algorithm, which more people will see it, and we get to keep doing it for free.
0: That's right. 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All right. Picture this. It's a packed flight, and everybody's connecting to the free airline Wi-Fi. They type in their email addresses, their passwords. They go back to whatever they're doing. But the problem is that wasn't the airline's Wi-Fi. A guy in the plane was actually using something called a pineapple. Have you heard about a pineapple?
1: We can't do anything anymore.
0: No. The pineapple is a gadget the size of a sandwich, and it's sold online for about $100. 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
1: Oh, my gosh.
0: So just always verify the Wi-Fi name. Thank you. And while you're thinking about it, be sure that you sign up for our free 5-star rated newsletter read by 1 million folks every single day at GetKim.com.

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2: Talks start tomorrow. I'm Roger Stern, Fox News. President Trump says talks with Iran will begin tomorrow. The president briefing reporters on Air Force One after pausing attacks on Iran.
3: It was going to be a massive attack. It was going to be an attack that would have been by far the biggest attack since World War II, but they've asked us not to do it. They said, please don't do it, and their neighbors said that too. And so we're just going to see whether or not we can make a deal for the denuclearization.
2: The president paused attacks before only to see peace negotiations fall apart. Israel has reportedly shared concerns with the White House about a proposed disarmament deal with Hamas. An Israeli official telling the Associated Press, Israel believes Hamas is focused on rebuilding its military rather than demilitarizing. Authorities say about 5,000 homes have been evacuated and about 600 homes, businesses, and other buildings have been destroyed by wildfires that remain uncontained today. Fox's Sarah Allegra in Spokane.
4: The Old Trail Fire, which is the damage here, 3,461 acres burned against 0% containment. For the Autumn Lane Fire, just around 3,000 acres. That is another fire that is burning just to the northwest of us. That's at 0% containment. And to the east of this area, there's the Fairview Fire, 914 acres burn, containment 0%. We know 900 resources have been deployed throughout the area to mend these flames.
2: No deaths reported from the fires. Officials say at least one of them was sparked by lightning. Washington under a state of emergency. At least 14 people are dead in northwest Pakistan, five of them reported to be police officers, after a suicide bomber struck an anti-military rally. More than two dozen were hurt. 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